0: on the mound. And he was paying corners all the time. It's all about command. It's all about deception. You know how to strike out guys, Pat. You know how to deceive, how to trick the batter. And you can do it even if you're throwing at peak heat of 85. But everybody falls in love with the flamethrower arm. And that's why those guys get massive contracts. But they also tend to flame out rather quickly in their MLB careers.
1: Here's the thing, and we got to take a break, and we will in a second. But I feel like if you're gonna need to have Tommy John, it's gonna happen. Like to me, stopping a guy at 80 pitches versus letting him throw 95, an extra 15 pitchers, 10 pitches per start, is that gonna all of a sudden? Oh, no, you know he's guaranteed to never need Tommy John because we kept him under, you know, from throwing those last 15 pitches. That's what frustrates me. I feel like if it's going to happen, it's going to happen. 310-840-4910 is the phone number to join the show. He's Brad Evans. I'm Pat Boyle. Back with more of your calls and your texts and some baseball scores when we return on BetMGM tonight. 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

0: was terrible. Terrible singing.
1: That was great. Unbelievable.
0: I appreciate it.
1: Angelic.
0: I needed that. 310-840-4910, the phone number to join the show. You could call, you could text. Final couple of minutes here with Brad and me, and then I go solo for the next 2 hours. So why don't we get an update on Let's Go Streaking, our daily segment where everybody picks a batter to get a hit. Brad, you had Chase DeLauder from Cleveland, and Monty, he had Mr. Cody Clemens, and you guys are already in the W column, correct?
1: Yes, we are a perfecto 2 for 2 so far on the night. Brando, we're waiting on Bryce Harper. He's 0 for 2 so far against the Rays, but we'll get a couple of more opportunities at a minimum. And of course, Pat, you have some loser, some schmo named Shohei Ohtani to get a hit against the Colorado Pebbles. So if Harper can come through, man, I like our chances to cash in at plus 263 there at BetMGM.
0: Hell yeah. Yep, I'm pretty confident Shohei is going to get it done. He's gone deep the last two nights against Colorado. Don't even need a home run, just need one knock from Mr. Ohtani. Let's get a couple scoreboard updates here. Your Cubbies have broken it open in Baltimore. What is going on at Camden Yards?
1: 9-4, Seiya Suzuki. Seiya had a 3-run shot to really, get this game blown wide open. Though the Baltimore Orioles did answer with a home run of their own, a solo shot. It is 9-4 as I watch Jackson Holliday get a single up the middle. He's a perfect 3-for-3 in this game. By the way, Pat, we did get a texter that came in. Can I read it to you? Because I think it's fantastic. Area code 248 texted in and said, "You're spot on. It's a joke." Talking about pitching. Also, it's not even a big deal to have Tommy John anymore. Plus, you're the Pirates. You're a disgrace as a franchise. At least do something right. Totally agree with a texter from 248. Pat, how about you?
0: Yeah, talking about Jared Jones getting pulled with a perfect game after 6 innings and 77 pitches because he had UCL surgery last year and didn't make his season debut until May 29th. I mean, it's not a big deal in the sense that, like, pitchers come back from it. It used to be, Tommy John used to be like a death blow. I mean, geez, how much we've changed since. I know there's pitchers coming up in the big league, minor league systems that, like, want to have Tommy John. They're like, oh, I might need it. Yeah, please give it to me. Shut me down. I'll come back throwing harder. I'll have like a new lease on life. Yeah, it's not a big deal in the sense that you're out for the rest of the season, but you get to come back next year. That's what happened with Jared Jones. So, yeah, and I think the best point there from our texter is, yes, you're the Pirates. You're a disgrace as a franchise. You have a chance to capture the 25th perfect game in baseball history, and you decide to err on the side of caution. More like cowardice. Yeah, I completely agree.
1: Yep, bingo. A lot of people have strong feelings and takes about this if you're a fan of baseball. So keep them coming. 310-840-4910, the call text line here on BetMGM tonight. Pat, we're all about the interactivity, and we're going to ramp that sucker up as we near football season, which I can't wait for.
0: That is right. And it's looking like a good night, though, for your Cubbies. They win. They'll go to 52-40, 3 wins in a row, 8 out of their last 10. Maybe you can catch the Brewers after all. We'll see you tomorrow at 6, Brad. Take care, brother.
1: Yeah, I pray. Thank you, my man. Mas tequila. See you tomorrow.
0: Coming up next, a little Wimbledon recap on a busy day. This is BetMGM Tonight.
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0: I wonder whatever happened to that stupid Eric Corgi who said the Knicks were going to lose the NBA Finals. Hey-oh! Welcome on back, BetMGM tonight, Westwood One Sports. 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So hour number four of this Wednesday night show kicks off right now. You could watch the show live on YouTube. 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You could watch the show live on Twitter at BetMGM tonight. And you can listen to the program on the Westwood One Sports app, the Odyssey app, SiriusXM, Channel 375, and hundreds of local affiliates throughout North America. Let's talk some tennis, shall we? We've had a busy night of baseball. We were talking baseball basically for the last hour and a half here. We'll get you a scoreboard update again in just a bit. But the big two stories of the day, Dylan Cease, who was looking for his second career no-hitter, took a no-hitter into the ninth inning. He had 115 pitches, gave up a leadoff base hit to Helio Ramos, but still eight innings of one-hit ball. Blue Jays crushed the Giants 10-0. So Dylan Cease comes up just short. But then Jared Jones, one of the young budding superstar, or I should say budding star names in the Pittsburgh Pirates pitching staff. And, I mean, Paul Skenes might have to make way for him. Same with Braxton Ashcraft. Because Jared Jones was dealing tonight. And this is a guy that was one of their highest rated prospects coming out of when they drafted him a couple of years ago. Last season, did not pitch at all, recovering from Tommy John surgery. Made his season debut on May 29th. And he's made less than 10 starts this year. He had a perfect game after six innings, but was pulled after just 77 pitches. As I'm sure we're going to hear from manager Don Kelly shortly, whenever he does his press conference, to make sure that they prioritize his long-term health. Basically the same BS answer we got from the Marlins after they did the same exact thing, pulling Yuri Perez, the 24-year-old pitcher, after 92 pitches and a perfect seven innings back on Sunday. So those are the two big stories today. In baseball, Pirates end up losing, by the way, 3-0. So good for you. You get what you deserve, as they're now only a game above 500. 310-840-4910. But let's talk some tennis, shall we? Wimbledon nearing its climax, nearing its conclusion. You got the semifinals all set for the women tomorrow and the men on Friday. We'll get to Coco Gauff, the last standing American woman, last standing American in either tournament, and a big semifinal for her tomorrow as she chases her first Wimbledon title. But I want to talk about the men's side, the match that happened earlier today. I was talking about it last night. I was very, very excited for Taylor Fritz, the second highest ranked American man, number five in the world, right behind Ben Shelton, who got knocked out in the first round. But Taylor Fritz is a guy that has been to a Grand Slam final 2 years ago, lost the U.S. Open final, went to the semifinals of Wimbledon last year, and was favored to win today, would have been favored in the semifinals. And with Djokovic playing Sinner in the semifinals and the other semifinal on Friday, yeah, the head-to-head against both of those guys, not great for Fritz, but Djokovic at 39 is there to be had. Sinner has definitely looked vulnerable in this tournament. Definitely doesn't look at his best, despite winning the last couple of matches in straight sets. I've watched almost every minute of his matches so far. I don't think he's playing that great. I thought it was a real opportunity for Taylor Fritz to win Wimbledon and become the first American man to win a Grand Slam since Andy Roddick at the 2003 U.S. Open. But that drought continues. And it'll now be, well, we'll see what happens in the U.S. Open, but it's been 23 years, and it's going to come up on 23 years on the date that Andy Roddick was the last American man to win a major title in men's tennis. And even worse, Taylor Fritz not only lost, but this knee tendonitis that he's been battling for most of this season and had to take 2 months off, basically skip the entire clay season, flared up today. So not only did he get beaten convincingly, but he got, you know, re-aggravated his knee injury, if you will, And now, who knows what the next couple of weeks look like for him? More importantly, who knows what the rest of his career is going to look like? Because from the way that he's kind of discussed it and the way that it's been reported, it's not something that just goes away with surgery. And I'm sure that for those of you that have tendonitis or, you know, arthritic-like pain in any of your joints, it's you can't just cure it with surgery. I mean, you could try, and I'm sure that that's probably now going to be on the table for him at the end of this season. Like, I can already predict Taylor Fritz is probably going to shut down his season after the U.S. Open in 2 months from now, and he's probably going to have surgery on the knee to try to repair it. But this is potentially something that might never get better. And this is a guy that was, just a short time ago, the top-ranked American man in tennis, was probably the best hope to break that drought. And he kind of got suffered a really harsh dose of reality today. And what made it even worse, on top of it already being bad, was that he lost to a guy that he had beaten seven straight times. The most recently crowned first-time Grand Slam champion, Sascha Zverev from Germany. He crushed Fritz, 6-4, 6-4, 6-2. And to have that lopsided of a scoreline on grass, if you watch the match, you knew that Fritz was not 100%. Which just sucks, and it's unfortunate because, like I said, he took basically the entire clay season off, played in the French Open, lost in the first round to a fellow American who is not even ranked in the top 90. But then all of a sudden, the grass season started, and in the first grass tournament in Germany, in Stuttgart, Fritz goes to the final and loses in the final. Next week, just, you know, 2 days later, next tournament begins in Stuttgart, in Halle in Germany. Fritz gets to the final there and loses the final. Seemingly pain-free, seemingly injury-free. Made the smart decision. There was a third week of the grass season before Wimbledon and a tournament in Eastbourne in the UK that Fritz has already won three times. He skips it. I thought it was a smart decision. He just played back-to-back weeks. Seemingly the knee was fine. Heads into Wimbledon. Really good-looking draw. Has a chance to go far. And he does. He's playing in the quarterfinals today. And he was just coming off of a convincing, dominant win against one of the most dangerous players in the world. And one of the best grass court players in the world in Sasha Bublik. Even if you're just a casual tennis fan, you probably know of, because the guy is an enigma. He's Mercury. He's got all the talent, all the tools, all the weapons in the world to win Grand Slam tournaments. It's the mental side that has often held him back. But over the last year or so, he's been really consistent, and he was ranked number 11 in the world. And Fritz crushed him. Straight sets. So he had all the momentum. And he said in an interview after that match, he goes, yeah, you know, to be feeling like I'm playing and not thinking about my knee, I really like where I'm at right now. And then it flares up on him today. And I don't think he's lying. I don't think he's one to make excuses. I mean, you could tell they're talking about it on the broadcast. The McEnroe is saying you could see his movement is he's slow out of the corners. He doesn't have that same bite on his forehand. And so, to have that injury flare up on him today, it was brutal. It was brutal. And again, he had beaten Zverev seven straight times, including three straight times on grass. He beat him in Wimbledon 2 years ago. And he would have went on to play the wild card, the Cinderella fairy tale of this tournament, pun intended, Arthur Ferry. Fritz would have been a massive favorite. And he, in all likelihood, would have been playing in the Wimbledon final on Sunday. A chance to break the drought, chance to win his first Grand Slam title. So it's really unfortunate. For those that are supporters of American tennis, that was a tough pill to swallow today. But so we'll see if Taylor Fritz is able to come back. When's the next tournament he's going to play? Is the North American hard court season? It's going to start in a week. He normally plays the tournament in Atlanta Probably going to skip that. Washington, D.C. is in 2 weeks. Then you got the Canadian Masters, then the Cincinnati Masters, and the U.S. Open is 7 weeks away. I got to tell you, I felt really confident about his chances to win Wimbledon, but now that this knee tendonitis can feels like it could just flare up on him at any moment. I don't know how you have any faith in him, you know, giving him a real legitimate chance to win a Grand Slam title until he proves that he can go deep in a major tournament and not have injury issues. So that was sad. On the other side, you know, the Brits, they always love overhyping their players. You know, whether it's recently Jack Draper, a guy that was ranked number 4 in the world last year, and he has always been injured. He's dealing with injuries. He was supposed to play Fritz in the first round. He had to pull out, still dealing with an elbow injury that he's been dealing with for basically the past year. Cam Norrie, guy that went to the semifinals in Wimbledon a couple of years ago. It feels like the Brits always single out one or two of their players and overhype them, and then it's like, you know, they come crashing down. Andy Murray, the only British man to win Wimbledon in the last 70 years. He broke that drought when he did it some 15 years ago. But to see the last, there is a British man in the semifinals playing on Friday, it's one that nobody could have predicted. Arthur Ferry, and what they're calling the fairy tale, pun intended off his last name, it continued today. He knocked out world number 9, Flavio Cabolli, guy that went to the quarterfinals in Wimbledon last year. Not only did he knock him out, I mean, he destroyed him. And it kind of made him mentally tap out. 6-4, 7-6, and then served up a bagel in the third set. 6-0, 6-love. Becomes the first British wild card. And wild card is basically Wimbledon grants you access into the tournament that you otherwise would not have qualified for. You would have had to go through qualifiers. He was ranked 140 in the world coming into this tournament. If he wasn't given the wild card into the main draw by Wimbledon, he would have had to enter qualifiers, which requires you to win 3 straight matches just to get into the main draw of the tournament. And every tournament has this. I think there's 8 wild cards for every Grand Slam tournament. Most of them are given to rising players from that country. So for the U.S. Open, you know, 5 or 6 young American men and women that are on the rise, that are young, talented players, you're giving a shot, you're giving a chance for them to inject some momentum into their career, make some life-changing money, fast-track their progress to becoming a mainstay on the tour. And then you normally have players that are coming back from an injury, like Grigor Dimitrov, who is a former semifinalist at Wimbledon, and he was up 2-0 on Jannik Sinner last year before he tore his pec muscle. That's why his ranking was so low. That's why he got a wild card. You get players like that. And so Arthur Ferry is a guy that was born in France, but then I think his dad is an owner or a co-owner of one of the smaller soccer teams in England. So yeah, he's got some family money. He had definitely had a bit of a head start in life, but he was born in France, but grew up 5 minutes away from the grounds in Wimbledon. And so he represents Great Britain and he gets the wild card. He's ranked 140 in the world. And he is now the first British wild card into the semifinals in Wimbledon history. And not only that, only 3 other men's wild cards have even reached a semifinal at a major tournament, and 2 of them were great players coming off of injuries. Jimmy Connors, 91 US Open, and Goran Ivanišević, who ended up winning Wimbledon in 2001 as a wild card. The only other one, Henri Leconte. I'm a big tennis fan. I couldn't even tell you who that is. 1992 French Open. So this is one of the more stunning runs in a major tournament in men's tennis in history. 140 in the world. Guy had only played 21 career sets at a Grand Slam tournament in his career. He's already played 25 sets here at Wimbledon this last week and a half. He's already guaranteed now to break into the top 60 because of this. So think about that. He was ranked 140 in the world coming into this tournament. Now, even if he loses in the semifinals, he's guaranteed to be ranked inside the top 60. And not only that, his prize money. In his career, Arthur Ferry's made $883,000. Not bad. Not bad. Kid's 23. And look, he's a former two-time American at Stanford, by the way. He played college tennis. He's 5'9". Rarely, though, do you see college tennis players on the men's side then have tremendous pro careers. The way that tennis works, if you have a lot of promise and a lot of talent, you don't play college. You enter the junior ranks, and then you go to the Challenger Tour, which is like the minor leagues of tennis. And then you continue to progress. You go to the ATP Tour. A lot of players turn pro, quote unquote, at 14, 15, 16 years old. Or not turn pro, but they enter the junior ranks rather than go to college. And you can turn pro when you're 17, 18, 19 years old. Arthur Ferry was playing college tennis just a couple of years ago. And yeah, again, a two-time All-American. Rarely does that mean that you're guaranteed to have a successful pro career. So he's made $883,000 in just a couple of years on the tour or playing professional tennis. But I mean, he's already basically made that much money already in this tournament. He's going to make over $1 million, which is just absolutely absurd. You want to talk about changing your life in the span of a week and a half. That is what Arthur Ferry has done. It's an incredible story. And my apologies, by the way. He was ranked 114 in the world coming into this tournament. Now he's going to be in the top 60. And that's if he loses. And I would assume he's going to lose because he's playing Sasha Zverev, who just won the French Open. Zverev has never done well at Wimbledon. This was his first time in the quarterfinals. Now it's his first time in the semifinals. He's the number two player in the world, and only that because... Or number three player in the world. He's going to move up to number two because Alcaraz is losing all of his ranking points because he's hurt right now. But one of the best players in the world recently just won his first Grand Slam title. And it feels like Arthur Ferry's got a decent chance, a not impossible chance to pull off another miracle because he just beat the world number nine in straight sets like it was nothing. Before that, he beat a seasoned grass court veteran who was back to playing some great tennis in Dimitrov. He knocked out the guy that knocked out Ben Shelton, the big serving Otto Virtanen, in four sets. And watching that match today, he doesn't look like a guy that's ranked 114. It's crazy how tennis works and how... somebody can get hot for a week or 2 weeks and look like a top 10 player in the world. That's what he looks like right now. And you'd think on grass, oh, this kid must be 6'3" with a big serve. No, he's 5'9", doesn't have a big serve, doesn't have weapons that blow you away, doesn't have a massive 100-mile-an-hour forehand. He's getting it done he's not missing. His speed is awesome. He's all over the place playing incredible defense. And he's playing with the confidence like he's going to win this whole freaking thing. And, you know, for the Brits, they would have clung on to 3, 4, 5 other players before they ever would have picked Arthur Ferry as their chance to make a deep run here. And yet the place was deafening when he won the match. So it's a fairy tale run if you're looking for a Cinderella to get on board of here, as the Wimbledon semifinals for the women are tomorrow and the men are on Friday. Arthur Ferry is certainly a pretty damn good choice, but he'll be a big underdog against Zverev in the semifinals. And our friends at BetMGM, let's see what they have the odds at. I think last time I checked, Zverev was nearly minus 700 to win the match. Yeah, minus 650. So Ferry's plus 450 That's a pretty massive underdog for a Grand Slam semifinal. And I would, if I had to make a prediction, I would say Zverev will win. He'll finally end his run because Zverev's got a massive serve. And when he played Kaboli today, Kaboli doesn't have a massive serve. Zverev is about as technically sound as they come. But again, he's not a natural grass court player. So if he can get to the net, make things uncomfortable, who knows? Maybe we have another gigantic upset and you have one of the most unlikely Wimbledon finals that you'll ever see in your entire life. 310-840-4910. Really quickly, because we do have the women's semifinals tomorrow. And so I wanted to mention this because, again, for those of you that have American rooting interests, you've got Coco Gauff playing for a spot in her first Wimbledon final tomorrow. Coco Gauff, 22 years old, won the French Open last year, won the U.S. Open in 2023, so a two-time Grand Slam champion already, but looking for her first Wimbledon title. And I think she's going to win this whole thing. I do. And I think she's going to win tomorrow, and she's an underdog. She's a slight underdog. Coco Gauff, even money tomorrow as she's playing Carolina Muhova. Great player, number 9 ranked player in the world. Really good game for grass. A lot of slicing, a lot of variety, a lot of creativity. And, you know, disclaimer, like I said, Fritz, I was confident Fritz was going to win. He had beaten Zverev 7 straight times, and then the knee tendonitis flared up. Coco Gauff had beaten the girl she's playing tomorrow, Muhova, 6 straight times. And all but one of them in straight sets. Muhova finally beat her for the first time on clay back in April in one of the lower tournaments in Stuttgart. But I'm a little stunned that Coco is an underdog, considering she is 6-1 against this player. Came back to beat Jess Pegula yesterday. She's had a couple of comeback wins already in this tournament. You do that enough times, Coco Gauff is somebody that relies so much on playing with confidence and momentum. She should have all the confidence in the world right now. She's already got several comeback wins in this tournament. Her serve, which is normally a big problem, it's one of her biggest weaknesses. Her serve has looked pretty good. And I'm going to lean on the fact that she has owned this head-to-head against Muhova for all but one of the 7 times they've played each other. So I think Coco Gauff wins tomorrow, and then she would either play Marta Kostyuk or Linda Noskova, 2 top 25 players who are playing in the other semifinal. That would be the final. I think Coco Gauff is going to win Wimbledon. I'll be rooting like hell for her. 310-840-4910. We'll take a quick break. Get any of your phone calls and your texts, any of your opinions on Wimbledon as you got the women's semis tomorrow. Are you like me? Do you think Coco Gauff can win it all? And then on the men's side, are you rooting for the Cinderella and Arthur Ferry? We'll talk more about Djokovic and Sinner. That's a massive showdown on Friday. We'll talk more about that match tomorrow. But any of your tennis calls or texts, we'll take them next. 310-840-4910. When we return, we'll get you some baseball scores. And we've got the FIFA World Cup quarterfinals kicking off tomorrow. So I'll give you a little couple of my thoughts, some notes and nuggets on each of those 4 games that are going to take place over the next couple of days when we return. I'm Pat Boyle. 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
1: The U.S. men's national team has been eliminated from the World Cup with a loss to Belgium, but not before advancing further than the majority of U.S. teams before them. 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
27: A very slow temperature drop off. A reminder that a heat advisory goes through the early evening hours. Can't rule out that isolated shower storm, but the probability again is low. Tomorrow morning starts at 79, a high tomorrow of 98, heat index 105 to 109. And a chance for a few showers and storms, including tomorrow morning. From the Bob Mills Weather Center, MD's on 6 is Alan Crone.
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1: 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I'm Pat Boyle. Phone number to join the show, 310-840-4910. Again, that's 310-840-4910. Get you some baseball scores here before we talk a little World Cup. Felt weird not having a soccer game today. Felt a little depressing, I got to be honest. And only one game each of the next 4 days. But I guess I'd rather have four straight days of soccer with one game each than only 2 days with two games and then have even longer of a break before we get to the semifinals. So got to take them as you get them, right? I don't want the tournament to come to an end. Either way, let's get you some baseball scores first. The Cubbies trying to finally end the Orioles here in Baltimore. It was 9-3. And then you had a couple of solo shots, three of them actually. Two of which for Baltimore came from the pinch hitter Tyler O'Neill. Pinch hit home run, stayed in the game, hit another home run. He also had a home run, another pinch hit home run from Kobe Mayo. So how about that? He had two pinch hit home runs, and then the pinch hitter Tyler O'Neill hit another. So three bombs from guys who came off the bench for Baltimore. But the Cubbies are just one strike away from holding on for a 9-7 win. So no shortage of fireworks in that game at Camden Yards. In D.C., the Nats lead the Astros 8-2. And the Houston Astros are going to look more and more like sellers here as we get closer to the trade deadline. They lose tonight. They go to 46-49. Now, again, I know that they have undone a lot of the terrible start to the season that they got themselves in. Remember, at one point, the Astros were 20-31. They were 11 games under 500. And so they've gotten themselves all the way back to just two games under. But, I mean, you can't look at this team with all the injuries they have and tell me that you think that they're going to make a deep run in the postseason or even make a run to the postseason. But here's the good thing. Here's the saving grace for Houston. The AL West kind of stinks. They're only a game and a half out of first going into tonight. Texas is 46-45. Seattle's 47-46. So actually, the more I think of it, maybe they won't be sellers. But then again, the Houston Astros, man, they are usually cutthroat organizations. So it wouldn't shock me one way or another. But Spencer Arrighetti got lit up tonight. That was a guy that started the season, if I'm not mistaken, looking like one of the best pitchers in baseball.

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14: Severe storms that started with advanced warnings. 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Travis Meyer, Alan Crone, and Stacia Knight. The Oklahoma weather experts, exclusively on 1170 News on 6 Now.
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17: Sports. Last couple of minutes here. I'm Pat Boyle. We're going to get your final phone calls and text in right now. 310-840-4910. Debating whether or not you think Egypt got screwed by FIFA and the refs in their loss to Argentina. Let's get to Africa, who's in New York. Next up on BetMGM Tonight on line one. What's up, Africa?
18: Hey, what's going on, fellas? How you doing tonight?
17: Good. How are you?
18: I'm good. First and foremost, I'll be honest. Egypt definitely got screwed. There's no debating that. Infantino definitely has an agenda, and he wants Argentina to win. And the only silver lining I can find in that is my messy agenda continues to live on. I want to give a shout out to my friend Jay, who's a big Ronaldo fan. He's from England. And unfortunately, you know, Ronaldo just keeps falling short, and Messi is going to do it again.
17: Yeah, hey, Avoca, appreciate the call. Again, we just disagree. And there's a time and place that I will probably be a conspiracy theorist. There's a time and place where I will probably at one point or another think that a game is rigged or the result is rigged. I disagree. Look, it'd be one thing. Egypt scored a second goal after that. Egypt scored a second goal. They were up 2-0. They collapsed. Right? There was nothing wrong with Argentina's goals at all. Egypt still should have won the game. And the penalty, by the way, that Argentina got in the first half that ended up getting saved was completely the right call. I'm sorry. I disagree. I don't think that game was rigged. Gianni Infantino, the president of FIFA, might have a Messi agenda. He might have an Argentina agenda. He might. That doesn't mean he's going to act on it and deliberately rig a game, like say to the officials, hey, guys, like, you know, I'm sure we've all joked at one point or another. Oh, Goodell made the call. Goodell made the call at half. Got to have Brady win. Got to have Mahomes win. I'm sure every one of us has been in that position if it's happened to our team. But like, do you really deep down believe that? You really deep down believe that? I don't. And by the way, yeah, Ronaldo, one of the great players of all time, maybe second behind Messi, never won a World Cup, often comes up short in the big games in the international level, will never touch Messi, ever. 310-840-4910. Let's get to Andrew, who's in Pittsburgh, next up on BetMGM tonight. What's up, Andrew?
6: What's up, Pat? I'm actually originally from Queens, New York. I've been out here 16 years, but I know your work on the Fan very well, because I still keep in touch with it.
17: Yeah,
6: I can't say it's rigged per se. The problem is it just took too much time to get the call. I mean, but my thought is, and again, I'm a fan of hockey from the late 70s, so that'll give you a rough idea of how old I am. But at one point, I don't recall the year, but they put two refs on the ice, you know, and two linesmen. The pitch is so much larger. Do you think that it's come to a point, because again, with hockey, at the speed, you know, everyone got faster, the plays are faster. And again, the same translates to soccer. Do you think they should have another ref on the field? And I know they have people on the sides that help them.
17: Yeah.
6: But I think it's a...
17: Yeah, Andrew, I appreciate the call. We're running out of time, so I'm gonna let you go. I appreciate it. I don't. I think the fact that you mentioned it, they have the lines judges that make the calls on offsides. Those guys also wave their flags if they see a foul. So I know it's just one referee that's on the field, but the two lines judges, the assistant referees, are also supposed to help out with calling fouls when they see them. You know, obviously they're the ones that deal with throw-ins and corner kicks and offsides as well. So no, I think one ref is fine. Really quickly, two texts that I want to get to. 954 number says, Pat, some of your takes from your overnight show and from this show have made me at times hate you and wish you were off the air. But your soccer analysis, knowledge, and wise opinions have made me really endear to you. As much as I hate Argentina, you're absolutely right in your analysis of the situation there. That's one hell of a text. Appreciate that. And finally, Gene in SoCal texts in, great job, Pat Boyle. Your Wimbledon talk was excellent. I'm getting sick of hearing speculation about where LeBron ends up. This Arthur Ferry story is definitely against all odds. Coco Gauff might finally win Wimbledon. All the top women are out. Coco should win it. All right, there you go. That's the show. Thanks to everybody working on it. Combs, Monty, Brad, Zach, Chloe, Max, I'm Pat Boyle. We'll see you tomorrow at 6 p.m. Eastern. BetMGM tonight.
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0: mission that's literally got my chin kissing the concrete. 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

0: is Westwood One Sports Night. Here's Linnell Willingham.
1: Yes, indeedy. I tell you all the time, man. The big voice guy is to be trusted. This is the youngest in Charles and O. Willingham. We're rocking out with you as we take you coast to coast, getting you up to 3 a.m. Eastern time in exactly 14 minutes, midnight on the East Coast. We will get into an unprecedented story out of the WNBA that has to do with, shocker, Caitlin Clark, the lightning rod that is one Caitlin Clark. We'll get into that in exactly 14 minutes. AJ DeBanza versus Darren Peterson tomorrow night in the Las Vegas Summer League from the Thomas and Mack Center. Wizards, Jazz, a lot of people out there are going to get on their platforms and tell you how Summer League doesn't matter. And Summer League's not important. And Summer League, it's just that. It's a summer showcase. It does not have any bearing on the rest of the career. That is true. I will concede that. There is no bearing on the rest of your career from Summer League. It's three games for some dudes. They'll say one game, but that's if you're really good, you play only one game. But no, it's a small sample size of what you're going to be throughout the entirety of your career. With that being said, it 100%, it 1,000% matters tomorrow night. Darren Peterson has looked like young Kobe Bryant throughout his first couple of Summer League performances with the Utah Jazz. Tween, cross, getting at a Baja. Darren Peterson, the number two overall pick for the Utah Jazz, has shown Kobe Bryant-like flashes. Scoring out of the mid-range, scoring off the dribble, scoring off the catch, getting to the lane, scoring from the mid-range, scoring from the three. He is a professional scorer. The other piece of his game that's also stood out here during the Summer League, and you're not going to see this on a bunch of highlight reels, it's the defense. That kid takes it personally on that end of the floor. Now, he lost me the night before the draft when he said he had just gotten a new puppy, so he didn't get to watch much of the NBA playoffs. Hey, you get him a whole damn kennel. You get him a puppy. You get him a gerbil. You get him a hamster. Whatever you need to get him for him to keep getting buckets, do it. Darren Peterson, to me, if I was Utah, if I'm being honest, if I'm keeping it real here, if I was Utah Jazz, I'd shut his ass down. What more do I need to see? What more do I need to see? You know who that would make angry, though? AJ DeBanza. He'd be growling like a damn pit bull if Darren Peterson tomorrow night in the show of shows. I'm in my wrestling bag tonight for good reason. I've got a massive surprise for you all, literally a big surprise for you all, coming up 2 a.m. Eastern time. But no, DeBanza would be growling like a damn pit bull if Darren Peterson received the DMP. By the way, did any of you all out there catch the ESPN social media team just lacking? You thought Bosnia was lacking, walking with blue Crip flags through the heart of California, through the heart of Compton. You thought they were like the ESPN social team this past weekend. Did you see how they labeled Darren Peterson? DNP. They called him DNP in an actual social media post, knowing what had happened during his freshman campaign in Lawrence, Kansas. That's it. Swear for the Lord it actually happened. I couldn't believe it. With NBA Centel running around crazy the way that they are, I thought it was AI. Are you looking at it, Denton? I don't know if you just trying to. That is real.
2: I wanted to make sure. I was like, well, let me just make sure his like middle name isn't Nicholas.
1: Yeah,
2: or
1: right.
2: Something. Like, oh, his middle name is actually that. It's not. It's Wayne, which does not have an N in it. Well, it does, but it doesn't start with an N.
1: Oh, my gosh, yeah. The post wasn't up for long because a lot of people obviously had the reaction that I had. But I'm probably in a minority with this when it comes to Hoop fans. And I'm a Wizard fan, so this is probably why I'm so invested. I am so geeked up for tomorrow night. But I get geeked up for Summer League basketball. Right? And I know that probably is where I differ from some of you all out there. I've been like this my whole life. I get geeked up for Summer League basketball. I get geeked up for NFL preseason. NBA preseason, I'll watch it, but I'm not like treating it like a Hollywood event. I treat preseason football, damn it. I treat preseason football like some of you all treat the Super Bowl. I'll never forget it. That's what happens. That's what happens when you're raised in a sports household, man. I give my uncle all the credit in the world, man. He loves sports. It got me loving sports. But, man, could you imagine, Denton, how nasty this is? Circa 2009, you're rushing home from playing Sharks and Minnows in the pool. You're leaving Sharks and Minnows early to come watch Rex Grossman's sorry ass play a preseason game. That's how geeked up I was. I'm leaving the pool to go watch the preseason opener. Going to get my Subway footlong with my uncle, man. That's how geeked up I was. That's how I am as a sports fan. I feel like a lot of you all are like that, too. You're just scared to admit it, man. You can admit it here on Westwood One Sports Night, though, baby. The People Show. Yes. I wonder if there's anybody out there listening in the DMV region, obviously, that's like, damn it, that's why he left that Sharks and Minnows game. Back in
2: August. I was ready to make a fool out of him in Sharks and Minnows, you know? And I didn't get the chance.
1: You know what I'm saying? But that's just how I was raised, man. I love preseason football. I love summer league. Anything that can get my whistle wet for the real thing, I'm all for it, man. I am all for it. Massive, massive showdown tomorrow night in the NBA Summer League. 9 p.m. tip-off. Wizards, Jazz, a battle of the number one and number two overall pick from this past June's NBA draft. A.J. DeBanza out of BYU, number one pick for the Wizards, going up against Darren Peterson, number two pick for the Utah Jazz, man. People were asking this online in Wizards Twitter. They were like, well, does A.J. DeBanza have to play well? And some people were taking the safe answer of, no, he didn't have to play well. It doesn't matter. You bet. When Peterson is out there looking like prime Kobe Bryant, damn it, I need DeBanza to come out looking like Kevin Durant. Show me why we're so excited as a DMV region to get you here to town, DeBanza. Don't be like Alex Saar, who had a zero burger in one of his summer league performances. The DMV cannot handle, I swear for the Lord, the DMV could not handle A.J. DeBanza's stinker tomorrow night. They just couldn't. They just couldn't. We're going to keep things on the hardwood. We'll take things to the W coming up on the other side of the other side of the break. Caitlin Clark getting some help from Congress. I'll tell you how next.
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0: crazy. Well, not maybe not crazy. It's expected, but it's, you know, it is what it is. It's not. It's they're not.
1: Do you think this helps or hurts Caitlin Clark in terms of the behavior that she's receiving or the treatment that she's receiving? I think it hurts her.
0: I think it might.
1: I think she was getting clobbered before Congress wrote this letter. You wait till now. She'll be getting clotheslined from hell.
0: It depends. I think the congressman and the people who are sort of her defenders are trying to influence the league, right? They want league. And there's no question the league has been, meaning Kathy Engelbert and others, the league has been incredibly incompetent, in my opinion, with how they've handled her. They have the golden goose, whether she's the greatest player of all time or merely
1: golden goose, but you don't have to bend the rules for her either, though. And I'm going to let you run because we got to get to some other calls. But I appreciate the call. 310-840-4910. So here's what I'll say, right? Is she being picked on by her peers? I think you could say so. The fouling isn't, to me, why I feel she's being picked on. This reason right here is why, to me, she's getting picked on. An example of how she's getting picked on by her peers. And they're jealous. We know what it is. 85 WNBA players voted Caitlin Clark as the 11th best guard in the WNBA. It's laughable. Third in scoring, second in assists, and she's the star of the team that has the best record in the Eastern Conference. Ridiculous and embarrassing for the WNBA that some of its players are holding personal gripes against one Caitlin Clark. I'm good at talking about the WNBA. You know who's better? Hall of Famer and WNBA legend Candace Parker. She had this to say about Caitlin Clark being voted as the 11th best guard by her peers.
2: I wholeheartedly believe that there needs to be some rules with the WNBA players because this is getting out of hand. Caitlin Clark voted 11th best guard by WNBA players. That's crazy. Kelsey Plum finished 12th in player rank, but she be percolating all over your defense. You be chasing her downhill on screen.
3: No, it's unserious work.
2: It's kind of crazy. Like,
3: it's
2: wholeheartedly
3: unserious work.
2: Believe, I think people need to look at that. And Caitlin Clark as the 11th best guard.
1: I think it's crazy work. It honestly is. And shout out to Candace Parker, because her voice matters in this space, coming out and saying it. Because I think some people are saying, psh, well, she is the 11th best guard. Come on now. Now, the crazy part about the dialogue we have around the W is a lot of people don't watch every game. I don't watch a lot of games of the W, but I watch a fair amount. I watch more WNBA games than I do baseball games. So that's kind of telling you something about me, right? It's a physical sport. It is, man. Those women are gritty. They're tough. They're fearless. So her getting fouled hard, I think it's just the culture of the sport. But the idea, though, that she's not amongst the best players in the league, I think is kind of laughable. And the WNBA as a league has missed a marketing opportunity. Like, whenever you see posters for this sport, she's not in the front of it. It's someone else. So it's weird. Jason is in Maryland wanting to check in. Jason, what's going on, man?
4: Hello. How you doing, my man? Linnell, what's going on?
1: What's going on, man? How you doing?
4: Great, man, great. So I love that you're talking about this topic. I don't think it gets talked about enough. Like you, man, I love basketball. I had to be honest with you. There are times where I actually like some WNBA games better than NBA games because I hate ISO ball, and that's not what happens in the WNBA.
1: No.
4: So, you know, it's almost like watching Princeton play, and I like watching Princeton play. has she lived up to the hype? I think she's turning in the right way. I think she is an awesome player. She's kind of a bit of a liability on defense. But on offensively, she's one of the best five players in the league offensively.
1: Yes.
4: Defensively, she's not there. I actually think Linnell, and I think I've said this to you before, I actually think she's a better passer than a shooter. And I love
1: Which
4: how
1: is
4: she
1: a scolding hot take, but I know what you mean, though. Look, this is the other thing that people don't get. She's this lights-out three-point shooter, or renowned as that. She's shooting 33% from the three-point line.
4: Yeah.
1: That's not great.
4: There's something going on with her stroke. I don't know if it's her back or her arm, but there's something going on with her stroke. But to answer the question about Congress, it is incredibly insane to me. And by the way, nobody did this for Jordan when Detroit was kicking his tail. Nobody did this for Jordan.
1: Could you imagine,
4: I do think she's targeted. She's not the only person that has been. Recently, Candace, is another WNBA star that thought she was being targeted for her orientation. Now, she's not a white girl. She's a young African-American girl who's drafted third overall, I think. But she recently
1: And Jason, I got to let you run because you got some others up against on the line. But I just, it's hard for me to give any merit to the idea of racially based targeting. Like that, I just am not buying that, man. It's a league that's super diverse, a bunch of different ethnicities, a bunch of different sexual orientations. I don't buy that there's some sort of racial undertone to it.
3: There is something beautifully ironic. I'm just going to fire at the hip here with some of the people that started this conversation with these like lawmakers. They're the ones that have Michael Jordan as their GOAT, yet they don't want Caitlin Clark to have to do what Michael Jordan did, which is overcome the bullying of the Bad Boys Pistons. I mean, right now, if you think about it, in the broad term, that's kind of what she's dealing with.
1: Literally.
3: And instead of being like, fight through it and work through it and all these things, they're like, no, we'll get the Department of Justice to help you out.
1: It's ludicrous and unlike anything that I've ever seen in the world of pro sports. What do you make of Congress coming to the defense of Caitlin Clark? And has she lived up to the hype 3 years in her WNBA career? Sean is in Virginia wanting to check in. Sean, you got a minute as we're up against the clock. What's going on, man?
5: There you go, man. How y'all doing?
1: Welcome back from vacation.
5: I called the other day and talked to Denton about Trumpy Poo calling about the red card. I'm not a WNBA fan, but she has a best friend on there that's on YouTube that fights for her honor and stuff like that. So it's a whole thing.
1: Aaliyah Boston.
5: But just imagine, I go figure that it's all Republicans doing this. Oh, Lord. For one, politics need to stay out of sports. That's my whole agenda. But just imagine if this girl wasn't a white girl and she was a sister. Do you think they would have done it?
1: That is for our astute listening audience to to toss and turn over. I appreciate you as always, Sean. Good hearing from you, brother. 310-840-4910 is the number. The one thing that I don't want to get lost in this, I wish we could just talk about her greatness more than the other BS. Like, I think all these other conversations, whether intentional or not, all of these conversations, to me, all they do is coddle. And it takes away from, she is a special damn talent, man. She can shoot the cover off the basketball. Great handle. You elite passer. Now, you probably couldn't guard Denton Day. But, I mean, offensively, there's no denying what she is to the sport. I'm eager to see moving forward now that, you know, Congress has come out with this. Will there be any retaliation to the bill? Or not the bill, the letter that was written. A bill may be next. A bill may be next. We're going to keep things on the W coming up on the other side of the break. Bob Myers trying to recruit LeBron via a podcast. That's next. You're on Westwood One Sports.
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0: Not many of them dudes that Tarion was hanging with was probably out there throwing him the football as he's doing DB drills. Maybe they ain't had the skill, but Tarion did. He was a breadwinner. He was the one that had the secret sauce. This idea that you're just supposed to be able to easily cut your friends off, I think is wishful thinking for those folks out there that look at these athletes and go, oh, you're from the struggle, but you made it out. Yeah, it ain't. It's easier to make it out than it is to cut people off, is what I would say. 310-840-4910. Who's got a better chance of playing football in 2026? Tarion Arnold or Brandon Ayuk? 310-840-4910. I learned something new about myself over the course of my vacation, and we got an explanation from Brad Stevens on why the hell they traded Jaylen Brown. All that and more comes your way next on Westwood One Sports Night.
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0: 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Here's Linnell Willingham.
1: Yes, indeedy. Yes, indeedy. 101 Sports Night continues as we get you up to 3 a.m. Eastern time with the youngest in charge, Linnell Willingham. Did I say that already? I think I did. We got a lot more to get to here in the final hour and change of the program. Remember, a bunch of different ways you can check us out. You can be like, y'all come up with some, I'll be honest, y'all my people. I rock with y'all. Y'all come up with some ridiculous ass YouTube names. What the hell is Air Teeth Cali? What you got, air in your teeth? That mean you got a gap? I got a gap. You can see on the YouTube, I got a gap too, brother. We one and the same, man. Air Teeth Cali says, I sat in the SUV listening until I found this live. Then I ran in the house. Shout out to you, man, on 97.1 out in L.A. listening to us. Cali cool. We had a lot more to get to here in the final hour. I have a confession to make. I'll do that. Coming up here momentarily, I'll do it now. And the reason I'm calling it a confession is because when I told the story earlier, a lot less people were listening. So it's really a confession now. People are going to start judging me. People are going to start pocket watching. I know how y'all get down. As a 28-year-old man who is single, the reason I go out, one, let me not even try to do some elaborate countdown. I go out for women. I go out trying to meet women. I'm trying to find the love of my life every time I step out this damn apartment. Are you kidding me? So this weekend, Saturday, I got invited to Darna. It's a club out in Arlington, Virginia, right? And I'm thinking, okay, go to Darna. I know the type of crowd that's going to be there. A bunch of beautiful Ghanaian women, right? Because the Ghana World Cup match was on. So I'm like, okay, my night going to start and finish at Darna. I got my ride share situation situated. We cool, and I can throw back as many shots as I could afford. And we'll get to that in a second, what could I actually afford. But no, get to Darna, and the parking situation was a little bit suspect. So it took forever for my Uber to get in. We eventually let us out. My boys are leaving the spot, though, trying to convene to another spot. Convene at another spot. And my one boy that I was with did the most rookie move ever. When, and it's not a rookie move because I understand what his intentions were. He's on the same type time that I'm on. Two of my boys, we're in a friend group of like six. Two of my boys went back in to collect their things on behalf of the other guys. And my one boy tried to go in with him, but he went in last. And he's a shorter fella. I'm about 6 foot one and three fourths. He's standing at a good 5'6", 5'7". And the security guard, like Roy Helu, Adrian, I say Roy Helu because he wasn't black. The Adrian Peterson stiff arm, my friend, not in his face, but in his chest, several times. And my friend, you know how drinks are flowing. You stiff arm a guy in the chest, he gets rowdy back. I didn't tell this part of the story earlier because I couldn't. But I can tell it now that we're the FCC clearances have passed. The dude, the security guard, basically is like, man, I'll air this whole thing out. I'm like, dog, whoa. You're the one that initiated the physicality. He didn't like that my friend had some very choice words for him once he decided to push him. That's here nor there. It's like 102 degrees outside at 10 o'clock at night. I'm sweating. I've already sweated my shirt through. Lucky for your boy, I carry a spare shirt. I'm prepared when I go outside. You don't find your wife sweaty. I'll tell you that. You find your wife with a spare shirt. So I keep my spare shirt on me. You know what I'm saying? I never go outside in the summertime with no spare shirt. We move from Darna to Lucky Bar. Now, Lucky Bar is a very well-known bar in D.C. You can catch a lot of athletes there. You never know who you can catch at Lucky Bar. People pop out to Lucky Bar. It was a $20 charge to get in. I wasn't for Lucky Bar because I knew what Lucky Bar comes with. You don't go to Lucky Bar to just stand around and mingle. You post up in a section and you people watch. People watch, I mean women watch. You scope and you try to find, like I keep saying, you try to find the love of your life. At Lucky Bar, as we get into the bar, mind you, I had to pay $20 to get in. But then when we're in the bar, or we're in the section in the club, my friend taps me on the shoulders and says, yeah, bro, send me $120. What? What? Why would he mean send you $120? Why am I sending you $120? Because that's the price it costs for six people to split a bottle in a section. $4.50 minimum for a bottle, two-bottle minimum. It's nasty work. I'm in a section partying with people. Not really partying because I'm 6'2", 280 pounds. I can't get jiggy with it. It's nasty work in there, man. Moral of the story, I lost $140 this past weekend, and I'm never going to the club ever again. I am hanging up my jersey when it comes to the club. Any of you idiots out there that think you got money, oh, I'm popping it. If you, I don't care how rich you are. If you're stupid enough to waste your money in the club on a section, spending $1,200 for a bottle that you can get for $27.99, you'd have lost your damn mind. Final hour of power comes your way next. And WWE legend Big E going to join the program next here on Westwood One Sports Night.
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0: We do have a text message. I don't necessarily think this text message is in good faith, but I feel like we need to address it. Yeah. The text says, so it's okay to bring street culture onto the court. Assault is assault. That's the text message. It's an idiotic text message.
1: It's stupid.
0: There is not a foul in men's basketball and women's basketball that, if it took place in a regular atmosphere, is not going to be classified as assault. There's like literally not a single time. You're getting smacked in the head. You're getting pushed off of a place. If someone just came to a restaurant and pushed you, even if it was just with their hip, and like a box out, like literally boxing out is assault in a restaurant. If a waiter boxed you out in a restaurant, you'd be like, what is happening over here? So this idea that it's like this massive assault on her, every single foul is assault, that's literally why it's a foul.
1: Yeah. Real quick, though, do you agree with me or disagree with me on that, Dan? Do you think this is going to charge the players up? And they're going to be like,
0: I kind of think they already are. I don't know how much. I was kind of watching the game tonight.
1: Yeah.
0: She played against the Sparks. She wasn't spectacular. It was her first game back from a back injury. But I wanted to see what the level of physicality was. Nothing jumped off the screen necessarily to me. So it was kind of normal. She does that like head tilt thing.
1: Oh my gosh,
0: she loves the head tilt thing. But I didn't think it was anything crazy. Right? Not Maya Moore. Maya Moore did not do that.
1: That's an NBA thing, man.
0: It's an NBA thing. Yeah. You watching Luka Doncic?
1: Literally. I was by Luka, Shea, Kyrie, everybody does it, man. Damn, it's 2:43 a.m. Eastern time. We gotta go to break before they cancel us. We're going to come back, put the show to bed, as we always do. I have no clue what Denton Day's got prepared, but normally it's good that way. Put the show to bed next.
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3: 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We love to laugh. We love hearing from you. Talking sports with you, not at you. This is Westwood One Sports.
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1: I could play this on piano during COVID.
0: Damn. Did you acquire the skill during COVID?
1: Yeah, it was when everyone was picking up bread making, I found a keyboard and I started learning to play the piano.
0: It's the reason that AJ DeBance was in the NBA is because of COVID. He never would have worked as hard. Speaking of AJ DeBance, him and Darren Peterson in one of the most highly anticipated summer league matchups of all time. They're going to lock horns later tonight, 9 p.m. Eastern Time, Jazz in Wizards on the big four-letter network that sucks. Without further ado, we do the same thing each and every morning to put this bad boy to bed. Denton Day puts our show to bed. Play those sleepy tunes, Taz.
1: So I've not gotten your thoughts on the Taylor Swift, Travis Kelce wedding. You haven't really been on air since they got wed in what was totally all about love and not about showmanship. Did you break something?
0: Dude, I just broke these freaking earrings that I just bought this weekend. How the hell does the... They're fake, but...
1: Fashion Nova men's?
0: Yeah. No.
1: I
0: guess, no. They would never. I'm sorry. My thoughts real quick on their wedding. I thought it was stupid. The amount of people they got invited was like over the top, and it takes away the intimacy and specialness of a wedding. So.
1: But that's where our story takes us to, because Charles Barkley went on, I think it was a radio show in Phoenix, and they asked him about the Taylor Swift Travis Kelce wedding, and Charles Barkley got invited and he declined. He listed a number of reasons, one of which was that he didn't want to dress up, which is like the most old man reason of all time, but I like really respect it. He's like, man, I am not doing that. Yeah. But one of the other reasons was that he said he'd met Taylor Swift once and didn't know her. He met Travis Kelce
0: like
1: before. Yeah, but literally that. He's like, I don't know you like that. That's the most Charles Barkley thing of all time, because the Taylor Swift and Travis Kelce wedding did feel like the old Hollywood reach around, but just in Madison Square Garden. And that was weird to me.
0: I think it's corny, bro. I thought their wedding was corny as hell. I hated, you know, how much interest there was in it. I don't think they're going to last.
1: I hope they last. I don't know that Taylor Swift, and this is just like, is like kind of a joke, but it's also not a joke. I just don't know that she has like real friends that are not in the entertainment industry, because she is.
0: Why did they go this route for their wedding? Like, who do you think this was, his idea or her idea? Her idea.
1: I do not think this was his idea. This was her idea. And like, she has friends in the entertainment industry, I think, but you know how hard it would be to be friends with Taylor Swift? Like, if you had science class with her?
0: Yeah.
1: To now?
0: Yeah. I mean, that's... Hi, Carlito says, Swift now has more rings than Charles Barkley. That's a good one.
1: I thought Chuck was married.
0: Charles strikes me as a bachelor.
1: He has grandkids.
0: Oh, well, that doesn't mean he's married.
1: That doesn't mean he's married, yeah.
0: I'm not saying people.
1: Yeah, he's been married since 89.
0: Oh, he's been married since 89?
1: Yeah. All right, let's put some respect on
0: Charles.
1: Why have
0: we, like, never seen his wife?
1: She probably does not want to deal with all the nonsense. Like, being a regular person married to Charles Barkley would be insane.
0: Okay, my clock froze for a second. We were almost screwed. Thank you to Mike. Thank you for your calls. Big E, shout out to you, brother. Denton, shout out to you for booking this for us. I'm gone again tomorrow. Drake Toll, next.
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0: 1-0-840-4910. I think that's the measured approach, is what we just heard from LB. She had a lot of runway left, you know, to determine where she's ultimately going to fall amongst the game's greats. But I'll give her this credit, right? Anybody that watches the W, anybody that follows this sport regularly, you understand she is out there getting clobbered. She is. But here's what I refuse to kind of succumb to. It ain't because of no damn racism. This isn't no racial undertone. She getting clobbered because that's the culture of this league. They get it out in the mud in the WNBA. They play hard in that league. And Caitlin Clark, public enemy number one, she's getting it. 310-840-4910 is the number. Has Caitlin Clark lived up to the hype here in the early point of her WNBA career? And then what do you make of this headline? 11 lawmakers, 11 Republicans, writing a letter to Kathy Engelbert, the WNBA's commissioner, demanding that, you know, other players across the league be reprimanded for how they're treating Caitlin Clark. I've never seen anything like it. Your reaction to it at 310-840-4910. Let's go to Quinn in Dallas wanting to check in. Quinn, what's going on, man?
1: Hey, Linnell. So two things that I agree with you on. Number one is that she is the biggest stimulus package the W's had in a long time.
0: Yes.
1: Number two is that they are gassing up a lot of this in that letter. Past that, I'm going to have to say I completely disagree that this is any kind of an indication that the WNBA is growing in its scope or influence. I think what this is a bunch of desperate clown lawmakers. Eight of those 11 are up for re-election in the next midterm, by the way.
0: Okay.
1: They are just
0: shout out to you doing your homework on that. Themselves. That's awesome.
1: They're just desperate to attach themselves to something to get some kind of a headline. And look, they did it. I'm in Texas. I don't know who this guy is, what district he's in. I guarantee you, he needs some kind of a boost in his campaign, and that's why let's sign on 11 people. Honestly,
0: have you seen anything like this in sports before, man? That's kind of the angle that I wanted to get at with you, all the fans. Like, this is unprecedented to me, having Congress basically saying, be nicer to Caitlin Clark.
1: I mean, you hear about Congress. They got involved with the TV rights of MLB. They got involved the fair, like, streaming for the NFL, all that. You've got the whole Brittany Griner thing. That's a little bit different. She was actually held hostage in Russia, so that's kind of a legit headline. But I just think these are people that are making TikTok videos, walking into certain gendered bathrooms just to try to get attention.
0: You're saying it's a political grab. I appreciate the call, pal. I mean, he was about to go off the. He was about to get us canceled, pal.
2: I mean, he's not.
0: He's
2: all
0: right,
2: that,
0: though.
2: He's right.
0: He's not.
2: Grifting is the word that is more commonly used.
0: Thank
2: that kind of. I mean, I. So you read it, right? You read the letter. Is getting the Department of Justice involved being nice to a WNBA player the dumbest thing that you could do? Use the Department of Justice for certainly up there.
0: It's. You could tell. You tell our president is a sportsman, is what I would say.
2: Big sports guy.
0: Big sports guy. From FIFA to Caitlin Clark to the damn college football Capitol Hill meetings they've been having, man, this thing is unlike anything I've ever seen in pro sports. If you're just joining us, man, here on Westwood One Sports Tonight, welcome in a group of 11 Republican lawmakers led by August Pfluger of Texas sent a letter to WNBA Commissioner Kathy Engelbert earlier this afternoon, demanding that the league take accountability for, quote, multiple attacks against Indiana Fever guard Caitlin Clark, the face of the W. She's been getting her ass kicked in between the lines, though, recently. Some of it has been a little bit questionable, but for Congress to get involved, I don't know, man. Your reaction to Congress trying to get involved? And then, straight up, has Caitlin Clark lived up to the hype through 3 years in her WNBA career? Your calls next here on Westwood One Sports Night.
3: Westwood One! We love sports. love to laugh. 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This is Westwood One Sports.
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18: What is dedication?
19: I am the father of a 9-year-old little girl and a 6-year-old little boy, and I find fatherhood both relentlessly challenging and relentlessly rewarding. My daughter is biological and my son is adopted. I love them both so much. From the morning when you wake up to putting them to bed at night and every moment in between, it really is so special. And boy, is it exhausting. One thing that I fear about being a parent is the future for my children. I think a parent's job is to protect our children, but also prepare them for the world so they become good, kind human beings. But I'm also hopeful that the future holds a more inclusive and compassionate world for

0: Kelsey Plum finished 12th in player rank, but she'd be percolating all over your defense. You'd be chasing her downhill on screen.
1: No, it's unserious work.
0: It's kind of crazy. Like, I wholeheartedly believe, I think people need to look at that. Put in Caitlin Clark as the 11th best guard.
2: I think it's crazy work. It honestly is. And shout out to Candace Parker, because her voice matters in this space, coming out and saying it. Because I think some people are saying, psh, well, she is the 11th best guard. Come on now. Now, the crazy part about the dialogue we have around the W is a lot of people don't watch every game. I don't watch a lot of games of the W, but I watch a fair amount. I watch more WNBA games than I do baseball games. So that's kind of telling you something about me, right? It's a physical sport. It is, man. Those women are gritty. They're tough. They're fearless. So her getting fouled hard, I think it's just the culture of the sport. But the idea, though, that she's not amongst the best players in the league, I think is kind of laughable. And the WNBA as a league has missed a marketing opportunity. Like, whenever you see posters for this sport, she's not in the front of it. It's someone else. So it's weird. Jason is in Maryland wanting to check in. Jason, what's going on, man?
3: Hello. How you doing, my man? Linnell, what's going on?
2: What's going on, man? How you doing?
3: Great, man, great. So I love that you're talking about this topic. I don't think it gets talked about enough. Like you, man, I love basketball. I had to be honest with you. There are times where I actually like some WNBA games better than NBA games because I hate ISO ball, and yeah, that's not what happens in the WNBA.
2: No.
3: So, you know, it's almost like watching Princeton play, and well, I like watching Princeton play. has she lived up to the hype? I think she's trending in the right way. I think she is an awesome player. She's kind of a bit of a liability on defense. But on offensively, she's one of the best five players in the league offensively.
2: Yes.
3: Defensively, she's not there. I actually think Linnell, and I think I said this to you before, I actually think she's a better passer than a shooter. And I love
2: Which
3: how
2: is
3: she
2: a scolding hot take, but I know what you mean, though. Look, this is the other thing that people don't get. She's this lights-out three-point shooter, or renowned as that. She's shooting 33% from the three-point line.
3: Yeah.
2: That's not great.
3: There's something going on with her stroke. I don't know if it's her back or her arms, but there's something going on with her stroke. But to answer the question about Congress, it is incredibly insane to me. And by the way, nobody did this for Jordan when Detroit was kicking his tail. Nobody did this for Jordan.
2: Could you imagine,
3: right? I do think she's targeted. She's not the only person that has been. Recently, Candace is another WNBA star that thought she was being targeted for her orientation. Now, she's not a white girl. She's a young African-American girl who was drafted third overall, I think. But she recently
2: Jason, I got to let you run because you got some others up against on the line. But it's hard for me to give any merit to the idea of racially based targeting. Like that, I just am not buying that, man. It's a league that's super diverse, a bunch of different ethnicities, a bunch of different sexual orientations. I don't buy that there's some sort of racial undertone to it.
4: There is something beautifully ironic. I'm just going to fire at the hip here with some of the people that started this conversation with these like lawmakers. They're the ones that have Michael Jordan as their GOAT, yet they don't want Caitlin Clark to have to do what Michael Jordan did, which is overcome the bullying of the Bad Boys Pistons. I mean, right now, if you think about it, in the broad term, that's kind of what she's dealing with.
2: Literally.
4: And instead of being like, fight through it and work through it and all these things, they're like, no, we'll get the Department of Justice to help you out.
2: It's ludicrous and unlike anything that I've ever seen in the world of pro sports. What do you make of Congress coming to the defense of Caitlin Clark? And has she lived up to the hype 3 years in her WNBA career? Sean is in Virginia wanting to check in. Sean, you got a minute as we're up against the clock. What's going on, man?
5: There you go, man. How y'all doing?
2: Welcome back from vacation.
5: I called in just the other day and talked to Denton about Trumpy Poo calling about the red card. I'm not a WNBA fan, but she has a best friend on there that's on YouTube that fights for her honor and stuff like that. So it's a whole thing.
2: Aaliyah Boston.
5: But just imagine, go figure that it's all Republicans doing this.
2: Oh, Lord.
5: For one, politics need to stay out of sports. That's my whole agenda. But just imagine if this girl wasn't a white girl and she was a sister. Do you think they would have done it?
2: That is for our astute listening audience to to toss and turn over. I appreciate you as always, Sean. Good hearing from you, brother. 310-840-4910 is the number. The one thing that I don't want to get lost in this, I wish we could just talk about her greatness more than the other BS. Like, I think all these other conversations, whether intentional or not, all of these conversations, to me, all they do is coddle, and it takes away from... She is a special damn talent, man. She can shoot the cover off the basketball, great handle, you elite passer. Now, you probably couldn't guard Denton Day. But, I mean, offensively, there's no denying what she is to the sport. I'm eager to see moving forward now that, you know, Congress has come out with this. Will there be any retaliation to the bill? Or not the bill, the letter that was written. A bill may be next. A bill maybe next. We're going to keep things on the W coming up on the other side of the break. Bob Myers trying to recruit LeBron via a podcast. That's next here on Westwood One Sports.
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10: A very slow temperature drop off. A reminder that a heat advisory goes through the early evening hours. Can't rule out that isolated shower storm, but the probability again is low. Tomorrow morning starts at 79. A high tomorrow of 98. Heat index 105 to 109. And a chance for a few showers and storms, including tomorrow morning. From the Bob Mills Weather Center, I'm News on 6's Alan Crone.
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0: tunes.
1: I could play this on piano during COVID.
0: Damn. Did you acquire the skill during COVID?
1: Yeah, it was when everyone was picking up bread making, I found a keyboard and I started learning to play the piano.
0: It's the reason that AJ DeBance was in the NBA is because of COVID. He never would have worked as hard. Speaking of AJ DeBance, him and Darren Peterson in one of the most highly anticipated summer league matchups of all time. They're going to lock horns later tonight, 9 p.m. Eastern Time, Jazz and Wizards on the big four-letter network that sucks. Without further ado, we do the same thing each and every morning to put this bad boy to bed. Denton Day puts our show to bed. Play those sleepy tunes, Taz.
1: So I've not gotten your thoughts on the Taylor Swift, Travis Kelce wedding. You haven't really been on air since they got wed in what was totally all about love and not about showmanship. Did you break something?
0: Dude, I just broke these freaking earrings that I just bought this weekend. How the hell does the... They're fake, but...
1: Fashion Nova men's?
0: Yeah. No.
1: I
0: guess, no. They would never. I'm sorry. So, my thoughts real quick on their wedding. I thought it was stupid. The amount of people they got invited was, like, over the top, and it takes away the intimacy and specialness of a wedding. So.
1: But that's where our story takes us to, because Charles Barkley went on, I think it was a radio show in Phoenix, and they asked him about the Taylor Swift Travis Kelce wedding, and Charles Barkley got invited, and he declined. He listed a number of reasons, one of which was that he didn't want to dress up, which is like the most old man reason of all time, but I like really respect it. He's like, man, I'm not doing that. Yeah. But one of the other reasons was that he said he met Taylor Swift once and didn't know her. He met Travis Kelce
0: like
1: before. Yeah, but literally that. He's like, I don't know you like that. That's the most Charles Barkley thing of all time, because the Taylor Swift and Travis Kelce wedding did feel like the old Hollywood reach around, but just in Madison Square Garden. And that was weird to me.
0: I think it's corny, bro. I thought their wedding was corny as hell. I hated, you know, how much interest there was in it. I don't think they're going to last.
1: I hope they last. I don't know that Taylor Swift, and this is just like, is like kind of a joke, but it's also not a joke. I just don't know that she has like real friends that are not in the entertainment industry, because she is.
0: Why did they go this route for their wedding? Like, who do you think this was, his idea or her idea? Her idea.
1: I do not think this was his idea. This was her idea. And like, she has friends in the entertainment industry, I think, but you know how hard it would be to be friends with Taylor Swift? Like, have you had science class with her?
0: Yeah.
1: To now?
0: Yeah. I mean, that's... Hi, Carlito says, Swift now has more rings than Charles Barkley. That's a good one.
1: I thought Chuck was married.
0: Charles strikes me as a bachelor.
1: He has grandkids.
0: Oh, well, that doesn't mean he's married.
1: That doesn't mean he's married, yeah.
0: I'm not saying what people...
1: yeah, he's been married since 89.
0: Oh, he's been married since 89?
1: Yeah. All right, let's put some respect on
0: Charles.
1: Well,
0: I feel like never seen his wife.
1: She probably does not want to deal with all the nonsense. Like, being a regular person married to Charles Barkley would be insane.
0: Okay, my clock froze for a second. We were almost screwed. Thank you to Mike. Thank you for your calls. Big E, shout out to you, brother. Denton, shout out to you for booking this for us. I'm gone again tomorrow. Drake Toll, next.
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0: and 16. And walking into that, I was told consistently by those who were boots on the ground during the Art Briles era at Baylor, nothing happens that the head coach doesn't know about. So you're telling me your star quarterback could have a crippling gambling addiction and just no one knows about it? That's hard for me to believe. And finally, again, we're looking at Cincinnati and saying, what role did you play in this? And the NCAA is the one opening that inquiry into Cincinnati regarding the Sorsby allegations. And there are already allegations of prior knowledge. Listen to this. The driver of the inquiry is a claim by Sorsby's agent, Ron Slavin's the guy's name, that the University of Cincinnati and their officials were already aware of this. Sorsby's agent came forward and said, hey, Cincinnati knew about this. What are we all mad about Texas? What are we mad at Texas Tech for? They were aware of his sports betting habits while on the roster. And if investigators find that was true, that the school knew Sorsby had compromised his eligibility, placing bets on Indiana or other sports while at Cincinnati, allowing him to continue play, well, turn a blind eye. That's going to lead to some big-time penalties. You're the ones who ended up getting Texas Tech into this. You're the ones who let him transfer. You're the ones with the $5 million NIL blood on your hands. Because you didn't penalize the kid. You could see Cincinnati vacate wins, see further sanctions. I wouldn't be surprised at all. Because, again, he admitted to placing at least 165 impermissible bets while at Cincinnati. Impermissible bets. And that's frequent enough. And involved money in a FanDuel account. The NCAA is saying, how could this behavior have gone unnoticed by you and your compliance department and your coaching staff over multiple seasons? It couldn't have. Sorsby admitted to wagering on the Cincinnati men's basketball team, betting on his own institution, which is a major, major violation of the NCAA. A scholarship athlete used a proxy account to bet on the other teams that the Bearcats hold. And you're telling me that nobody knew? You're telling me that Sorsby funneled over $60,000 into a FanDuel account under a friend's name and he was completely clean? There have been further rumors that Sorsby had been flagged, pinged by using sites like Underdog, these wagering fantasy sites, and that Cincinnati had already had kind of an internal, hey, don't do that, big guy. Let's educate you on the dangers of gambling. Send you on your way. They'd been pinged by the Big 12's betting watchdog. And what did they do with it? We'll handle that internally. Finally, a major player in this is being investigated, and I would not be surprised if this investigation pulls up that, yeah, Cincinnati, the school is currently suing Sorsby for $1 million in damages related to NIL. Yeah, it turns out Cincinnati, who's not on the good side of Brendan Sorsby, who's already got some angst built up right now, turns out you cats, you literal Bearcats, didn't handle this right. And that's going to turn a lot of attention on UC. Addie Bates produces. Laura Jimenez runs the board. You can call or text the show. 310-840-4910. 310-840-4910. When we come back, Idiots of the Day on Westwood One Sports. 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
2: That we could get her into golf. Like, I talk about winning and willing these bets into existence. That is a bet. I'll trade off like 10 losing futures in a row if I can turn my daughter into a lifelong golfer. Please. I'm going to do everything in my power for that. I digress. I know it's a little bit of an awkward transition, but we're going to hit an awkward transition. Futures. Can you believe that it's a month later? And not that our non-New York audience is probably like, oh, God. Is he really going to go there? I'm still basking in the glory of this championship for the Knicks. Not only because of the improbability of it, but because of the fact that I had him to win the Eastern Conference. I ended up taking like a 15-1 flyer on them. I think I've done that each of the last 2 years. And as the postseason went on, it became more and more of a possibility. It became more and more of a reality. And just looking now at the complexion of the Eastern Conference, and I know a lot has happened between Jaylen Brown leaving Boston and going to Philadelphia. Philadelphia, in theory, should be a much better team this year. The problem for Philadelphia is they have a certain someone who plays on their team by the name of Joel Embiid, who's one of the biggest losers in American sports. He's one of those guys that can never see winning a championship. He never stays healthy. He is a loser. Wake me up when Joel Embiid is holding up the Larry O'Brien trophy. Sorry. Like, can you envision that? I can't. And it's why I can't take Philadelphia seriously. Then you have the Toronto Raptors. I love the Kawhi reunion. I think it makes a lot of sense. I think they'll be a much better team. I think he fits their roster much better than Brandon Ingram fits their roster. And I do think from, you know, a storyline narrative type standpoint, Kawhi Leonard should never left Toronto to begin with. He found a home there, won a championship. Like, you go to a team, win a championship, you leave the next year to go to one of those teams that we could never imagine winning a championship. Like, the Jets are on that list. My Dolphins are on that list. The Knicks were on that list until they won. Like, the Clippers are one of the most cursed teams in all sports, and that was on full display with Kawhi. Some of it his fault, some of it due to unforeseen circumstances. But I like Kawhi in Toronto. I'm intrigued by Kawhi in Toronto. In totality, I don't think that team is better than New York Knicks. Miami. Giannis going to Miami with Pat Riley and his presence, with Eric Spoelstra, who's one of the best coaches in the league, and a defensive front court that's going to be loaded. Bobby Portis, Bam Adebayo, and Giannis is going to be a pain in the neck to score on. It will not be easy to generate offense on the Miami Heat. But there is something to be said for the NBA being a guard-driven league in many ways. Where is the play for Miami coming from out of the backcourt? You tell me. I would take the Knicks against them. The Celtics? How are the Celtics the second favorite in the Eastern Conference? You want to tell me they win a bunch of regular season games? Great. You want to tell me they've played well without Jaylen Brown? If you look at some of their metrics over the last few years, sure. But in the postseason, that guy was a finals MVP 2 years ago. They got a player back who never plays in Paul George and is clearly on the back nine of his career. He's already hitting, what? I don't want to say whole 18. That's unfair because he's still a useful NBA player. What is he hitting? He's hitting the 14th to the 15th all. And you took a guy who's literally in the prime, right where they should be, right around hole eight, hole nine, and you made that trade-off because the executive running the team doesn't like him. And maybe there's some bad blood between he and Jason Tatum, whatever it might be. Knicks beat the Celtics 2 years ago. Now Paul George is in the fold. I'm scared of the Celtics. I don't think so. There's one team in the East that scares me. And nobody's talking about them. And there is a major what if as far as injury is concerned. The team, as all of this moving and shaking is happening within the Eastern Conference, and I got news for you. When we do LeBron a little bit later on in the show, LeBron going to Cleveland, as cool a storyline as

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1: I jumped the gun. What else is new? 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Now, I did not give this guy the proper tease because, of course, idiot number one screwed up the rundown, and I was thinking this was coming up in 20 minutes, but he is ready to go, and he's ready to join us right now on all things World Cup. It has been juicy. It has been exciting. I am bummed the United States is done, but I need winners. Who better than my longtime pal at The Ringer? He's been killing it over the last few weeks, Anthony the Bundle. Buddy boy, it's a pleasure. Did you enjoy your day off? First things first.
2: I did. I got some extra sleep. I got some laundry done. I got some errands around town, got my hair cut. Really did need that day, but also the whole time I was just thinking, man, I wish there were a soccer game on right now.
1: Well, you were the Pablo Escobar meme. That's what you were. I saw Escobar, you know, waiting for his soccer, was circulating all over the internet. You really should have superimposed Anthony De Bundo instead of the meme from Martin Narcos, and you would have had success. I want to start here. United States was hopeful they'd find their way to the round of eight, was hoping and praying we get this matchup against Spain. It doesn't happen. Total dud against Belgium. Does it tarnish the goodwill in getting to the round of 16? Do you feel satisfied with what you saw from their World Cup performance? Now that the dust is kind of settled here with Team USA, what is the final verdict?
2: Yeah, I think everybody's just kind of baking in their priors and confirming their priors a little bit too much. I think it's very easy now that they won some games and then lost in the round they usually lose in when they get to this point to say that, like, yes, the U.S. always loses in the round of 16. They can't break through. This World Cup is just the same as it's always been. I think that is way too convenient of a narrative. And I think anybody who watched this team the first three matches that counted saw a different version of the U.S. men's national team that we have never seen before. And I think that cannot just be thrown out the window because they completely blew it and completely imploded and honestly were self-destructive on Monday night against Belgium. And so I come into it saying, like, it's still a par World Cup. I don't think you can throw away all of the goodwill you built up just because of one game. However, it definitely stings because it confirms everything that the haters say about the U.S. from outside this country, that we'll never make it as a soccer nation. It confirms everything that the haters of soccer say about us from inside this country. The people who only watch soccer every few years now have all these takes about how we can't make it and we can't. So it is very frustrating because, again, there is clear progress. 2018, the U.S. did not qualify for the World Cup. 2022, they barely grinded through the group stage with two goals scored in three games and then got dispatched by the Dutch. This was a different World Cup. And I know that we all wanted a more competitive game. We all wanted to beat Belgium. We were favored against Belgium, by the way. People bet millions of dollars on these games, said we were even with or better than Belgium. So the fact that it didn't work sucks, but I don't think it should be a full indictment of everything this team did.
1: Totally, totally fair. Okay, I want to do a little cross-sport comparison with you because you are an astute historian of all things. You love to talk all sports. You love to bet all sports. Is the 28-3 Atlanta-New England a fair reflection of Egypt and Argentina from the other day, or is that too overdramatic?
2: I think Tom was being a little dramatic on Twitter, honestly. Now, if it had happened in the final, different story, right? Like last World Cup, 4 years ago, famously, France down 2-0. They come back, and they came within about a foot of winning the game 4-3 in extra time. That, to me, would have been very 28-3-esque because France comes back down two goals with 15 minutes left. But against Egypt in the round of 16, I don't think so. It felt very Chiefs-Colts. Andrew Luck leads the Chiefs, or leads the Colts back from 38-10 down against the Chiefs. That's how it felt to me.
1: That's a good pull right there, and not a game I wanted brought up on this show because I may have bet the Kansas City Chiefs in that particular wild card game. So thank you for that in advance, Anthony DeMondo. I appreciate it. I know that was a glorious moment for you as an Indianapolis Colts guy, but I digress. France-Morocco, Morocco's been good to a whole lot of people. I know you had them against the Netherlands, which I was not happy about because that game was excruciating. I may have had a future on the Dutch to go and win this thing, but be that as it may, Morocco's had vibes. They've been tremendous throughout this World Cup. What's their pathway of keeping this game competitive against the French?
2: So they lose Ismail Saibari, who's been their best striker at this tournament. He's the guy who is the threat in behind, the transition player that can really create on the break. Now, in this matchup against France, France basically makes the bet that they're not going to press and they're going to deny transition and they're going to be very safe out of possession. They're going to let you have the ball if you want it. And most teams won't take that risk against France. But Morocco has the midfield quality. They have the possession passing ability to do this. And, you know, I think Morocco played really well their first four matches, right? They went toe-to-toe with Brazil. They were even in that match. They went toe-to-toe with the Dutch. They were better than the Dutch, I thought, in that match. And then they get to this Canada game and they really stunk. Like, they were awful, especially the first hour against Canada. It's just a totally different matchup that I'm not really sure that that matters that much. Like, Canada is the ultimate chaos, frenetic team. They really bothered Morocco with their press. France is not going to do any of that. It's a totally different stylistic situation. And this team is still pretty good defensively. They can still counter. And I think the biggest key here, though, is like, how much is France going to want to get the ball off Morocco? Because if Morocco gets the ball, they win the possession back, and then they settle it and try to play a little of their stuff in their own half, and they wait for their opportunities to play those direct passes. Like, they can definitely threaten France here. And I think they're a little undervalued to score. And like, both teams to score is even money. Them to score first half plus 250. Like, I think both are a little cheap because, again, like, France's defense at this tournament has been fine, but it hasn't been France. It hasn't been anywhere near what they've been in attack. It hasn't been anywhere near what Spain's been defensively in this tournament. It hasn't been even what Argentina was during the group stage before they've had some cracks. So I think there's still some questions about this French defense.
1: We got the great Anthony DeBundo, my pal, the Ringer. He's been killing the World Cup coverage over the last few weeks. Okay, AD, give me the quarterfinal and the result in the quarterfinal that's feasible, that's possible, that's live, that you believe could really upset the apple cart as far as chaos is concerned. Is there one particular matchup maybe that you have circled that could upset a whole lot of chalk?
2: Switzerland, certainly. They are not fully healthy, which I think is probably their biggest problem. They looked great the first four matches. Then they really struggled through that game against Colombia. They got through, got a little lucky, won on penalties. But the main thing is, like, is Manzambi going to be able to play? Because Johan Manzambi has been their best player at this tournament. He has 3 goals already, a couple of assists. He come off the bench. Then he forced his way to the starting lineup. Then he gets hurt. Ruben Vargas, who's probably been their second best attacking player in terms of creativity, he only played a half hour against Colombia because he came off the bench and he wasn't fully fit to start. So you start to wonder, like, what is this Swiss attack without those two guys? It's not much. So you're like, uh-oh, they might be drawing dead against Argentina. But, like, I'll take you through the Swiss. Like, the last 3 international tournaments, they've been really in the mix. Like, Euro 2024, they tie Germany in the group, come in second in that group. They thrash Italy. They tie England and lose on penalties at the quarterfinals. So, like, they've gone toe-to-toe with the big boys and not been outclassed. They've been competitive. They're very capable defensively. They're good in possession. They're good midfield. Attack's just okay. At the last World Cup, like, they were right there in their group as well. Then they get thrashed by Portugal, right? So you're like, all right, well, that's not a great result, but they still played almost even with Brazil over 90 minutes, and that was a better Brazil team. Euro 2021, they beat France in a shootout and then lost to Spain in a shootout, right? So they've gone toe-to-toe over the last 5 years, and it's been like the same core with all of the big teams in the world, pretty much. So why can't they do it to Argentina? And, like, Argentina has shown plenty of cracks against worse teams in the last 2 games. So I think the Swiss are live, plus 250. I think they're the most likely team to pull off an upset. England, France, Spain, Argentina seem to be on a collision course for the semis. I think the most likely upset is the Swiss.
1: Fair enough. You mentioned England. They had that dramatic win, Stadio Azteca, against Team Mexico. Is that the sort of breakthrough moment, AD, that could possibly take the Team England to a different level? Obviously, they've had their demons in this World Cup. It doesn't take resident soccer expert John Jastrzemski a whole lot to figure that out. That's just been a narrative. That's been a subplot that has followed Team England. Did you look at that as a breakthrough, or is that more of a one-off performance?
2: I think it's certainly a breakthrough in getting everybody to believe what the analytics have always said about this team, which is that they are absolutely a World Cup contender and should be one of the three favorites to win the trophy. And yeah, you go on the road and you win, like they had to win like three different games in the Azteca. Like you have to survive the first 20 minutes when Mexico gets shot out of a cannon and is just onslaughting with pressure and the crowd is crazy. Then you have to survive the middle period where you give away a penalty, you get a red card, you get a penalty. And then you have to survive the rear guard action of having to defend with 10 and just boxing yourself in and saying, for this 20 minutes, we have to keep a goal out, because if we allow a goal, we're completely cooked. Like we have no chance. If they go and tie the game and now they're up a man and we got to defend another half hour and our guys are starting to go and the altitude and the legs are going, like they were in big trouble there if they conceded. So for them to hold on like that, Pickford punching crosses, Byrne blocking overhead kicks, like they really do feel like they've come together in that moment. And again, they've had a lot of adversity. They were down to Congo for an hour, right? So they faced elite goalies, guys who aren't even elite going, standing on their head like the DR Congo goalie was in the first round. So this English team, to me, matches up really well with Norway and should be able to just strangle the game and overwhelm a Norwegian defense that I don't think is very good. But I do think they should be the favorite to make the final on that half of the bracket. Now, beating Spain and France is a different challenge, but I think they're the third best team right now.
1: Okay, AD, who's winning this thing?
2: Well, I'm supposed to say France. The market says I should say France. Everybody who watches them says I should say France. People tell me France. I have never wavered from my position that Spain is the best team in this tournament. And it's not because they're the sexiest team. It's not because they're going to put three on everybody. Certainly, Lamine Yamal has not yet found that peak form. And again, he's running out of time to do it because Spain and France are on a collision course for the semifinals next Tuesday. It'll be Bastille Day in France too. So it could be a real major win or like a double whammy if they lose. I still think Spain matches up well with France because one, their midfield is better. They can press, they can possess the ball, they can keep away from France. They can make France's life difficult. And I have to go with some recent history here. France lost to Spain in the semifinals of Euro 2024. France lost to Spain in the semifinals of Nations League 2025. And the same pattern emerged in both matches. So maybe France, with Olise playing as well as he is right now, which is a different level than he was last year, and he was not on the Euro team 2 years ago. So maybe he's the difference maker. Maybe he puts France over the top. But we've seen Spain have enough success, and we know the betting odds are going to say that France is going to be the favorite in that match. I'm willing to bet Spain as a dog. I think they're going to win this, and I think it's going to be the story of their defense being just smothering.
1: Well, considering the fact that my two futures are dead and buried, because
2: I saw the Dutch and who else?
1: The Dutch and Portugal, two losers.
2: Oh, JJ, why didn't
1: Portugal
2: you call
1: was
2: me
1: a bad
2: tournament?
1: Bet. It was a bad bet. It happens. The Dutch, I felt good about.
2: He did not
1: read though.
2: My Ringer preview where I
1: no, I did, but I chose to take no, I did. I chose to take sides against the family.
2: Ugh.
1: That's the problem. I do trust you. I do believe in you, but I didn't play you blindly. I had to go and take a couple of hunches, AD.
2: Yeah,
1: you know, you needed to at least get one or two plays from resident soccer expert John Zustramski. Come on now. Like, I got to be a man of principle.
2: If they had a better coach, they might have. But now with
1: too little too late, as far as I'm concerned. Now, before we say goodbye, I'm giving you door number one and door number two. You get the opportunity on my dime, because I love you so much. I'm going to put this in on your behalf to make a bet. Would Anthony DeBundo and John Jastrzemski will take one of these two bets with you if you choose wisely. The other one I'm absolutely not taking with you. But it's your money, or it's my money that you will get to invest in. Would you rather bet the Philadelphia Phillies to win a pennant? Or, good sir, would you rather bet the Philadelphia 76ers to win the Eastern Conference? The choice is yours.
2: This is an easy one. Phillies to win the pennant.
1: There you go. I'm in.
2: Yeah.
1: I'm so happy you made that choice.
2: If the Phillies show up for the playoffs, they're going to be in the mix.
1: I'm so happy you made that choice. And even though I thought there was a possibility, because the number is a little juicier, maybe not much juicier, for the Philadelphia 76ers that you might go there. But I think you realize that Joel Embiid is still on the Sixers. Now, one more counter to that. If LeBron ends up with the Sixers, obviously that number will not be the same. Would that change the calculus for you?
2: There are so many interesting teams in the East. I mean, I don't follow NBA as closely as you do and everybody else. But like to me, the whole conference is like 10 deep now.
1: It's
2: That's
1: juicy.
2: The scary thing for me. It's going to be hard to be like a top seed. And then, yeah, it still comes down to like, can Joel Embiid have two straight healthy months in a playoffs? Probably not. And then like, what's the size without him? It's like nothing. So that's a problem. I feel like that would be a flaw. But you know what? They're going to be a much better regular season team with Jaylen Brown. So I'm excited to get down to the Xfinity Mobile Arena and catch some games this year and not have to watch just a complete scrub list of backups plus Tyrese Maxey try to go win basketball games. So it'll be fun.
1: AD, appreciate a few minutes. I'll see you in Philadelphia next week and get on board the Mattingly bandwagon, baby. Get on board. Come on.
2: I'm trying. I think they're going to win the division. I don't know. The Dodgers are still the Dodgers.
1: I get it. Anthony DeBundo, check him out. Outstanding stuff on the Ringer Gambling Show and, of course, covering all things World Cup. When we come back, three buys, three sells in the NFL for 2026. That's coming your way. And Justin Verlander's calling it a career. First ballot Hall of Famer, no question. Is he a top five pitcher I've seen in my lifetime? We'll dive into that coming up next.
3: The stories that matter from the brand you trust. Westwood One Sports.
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2: 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So we kick off our final hour of the show. It's never too early to start dreaming about the 2026 NFL season. And I did mention that my week of vacation, which will be the last week in July, it's where I really get in the lab. It might be a cocktail in hand. It used to be like the old school magazine. Back in the day, it was a newspaper. Now, I don't even bring the iPad to the beach. It's just too much work. It's too much slugging, schlepping the whole deal. So it's literally me reading on the phone. I get out of the water. Otherwise, I get bored at the beach. I love being at the beach. I have like a 3-hour time limit of being at the beach. That's usually like the shelf life for me because then I get absolutely roasted. It's just, I went in the water, I sat in the sand, I read a little bit, I'm good. But that is where those moments of, hey, full-fledged NFL research are going to come to this little pea brain. And hopefully we'll have a whole lot of success. We were all over the Washington Commanders as a sell team a year ago. Unfortunately, we had the Patriots as a sell team as well. So we ended up batting 50. You know, you bat 500 with the futures. If you have some plus money thrown in there, it's well worth it. It's well worth it. Now, there was some news yesterday. Justin Verlander's announced to the All-Star team, and he's like the honorary pick. He's like the commissioner's pick because this is going to be the final season of Justin Verlander's career. And Justin Verlander's had an outstanding, outstanding first ballot Hall of Fame type of career. Most of his tenure with the Detroit Tigers, obviously won a couple of championships with the Houston Astros, won a couple of Cy Youngs along the way, won an MVP. Don't want to forget about that. Verlander had me thinking, okay, I have been a baseball fan since what? 1994, 1995, coming of age. I'm 38 years old. So I can't give you Nolan Ryan. I can't give you Tom Seaver. But I wanted to look at this like objectively. In my years of being a baseball fan, who would crack the top 10 all-time starters that I've seen? And where would Justin Verlander fit on that list? Well, after sitting down, after kind of putting it all together, he falls short of the top five. I could not put him in a top five. And I'm going to work my way from one down to 10. And I think my answers for a couple of these are going to surprise you. Because my number one pitcher that I've seen in my lifetime, not throwing a great Mariano Rivera in there because we excluded relief pitchers, starting pitchers. The most dominant, the most impressive starting pitcher of my lifetime, without question, is Pedro Martinez. And I know he does not have the longevity that you're going to get from a Clemens, that you're going to get from a Greg Maddux or a Randy Johnson. But the bottom line is this. At the peak of their prowess, was there ever a starter better than 99, 2000, Pedro Martinez? The answer to that question for me is no. So I am going to take that. I am going to supersede that over any of the longevity factors that you could throw into the equation. Pedro was always going to have that top spot for me. And the numbers aren't going to back it up, but the eye test is going to back it up. And this comes from somebody that absolutely detested Pedro Martinez when he pitched for the Boston Red Sox. So I think it shows you I'm giving you an element of fair and balanced and reasonable all in the same sentence. So I am putting Pedro in that top spot. Now, I don't want to hear about steroids. I don't care about steroids. 2, 3, and 4, I think you're splitting hairs, honestly, between these three guys. I have Clemens in the 2 spot. I then put Randy Johnson 3rd, and then I put Greg Maddux 4th. Is there a case to be made that Randy Johnson could be ahead of Roger Clemens? Potentially. And I did dock those guys a little bit. Because there were some shady postseason moments for all of them. Roger Clemens had plenty of postseason duds. Randy Johnson, despite the 2001 World Series winning co-MVP with Curt Schilling, there were World Series duds. I mean, they're all, listen, Clemens is a 7-time Cy Young.

0: He's got an MVP. Randy Johnson was a 10-time Cy Young at 5 Cy Youngs. A 10-time All-Star, 5 Cy Youngs. And Maddux was an 8-time All-Star, 4 Cy Youngs. So they all had a different craft about the way they went about their business. All dominant nonetheless. So I think that top four is really tough to crack. Five, I went with Roy Halladay. And he didn't have the longevity that Verlander put together, that Clayton Kershaw put together. I docked Clayton Kershaw. Because how many times did I watch Clayton Kershaw go and basically wet the bed in every postseason and every World Series start that you saw him pitch? Like, I'm penalizing him that for that. I saw Roy Halladay go and throw a freaking no-hitter in a playoff game. Roy Halladay, who won multiple Cy Youngs, who, from an eye test standpoint, wowed me in many ways more so than a guy like Justin Verlander. So my top five, Pedro, Clemens, Johnson, Maddux, Halladay. Now, where does Verlander fit in? I had him right below Clayton Kershaw. Kershaw, better regular season pitcher. Verlander, better in the postseason. Verlander's ahead of Scherzer. Scherzer's got a really good resume. He doesn't have an MVP. He doesn't have multiple championships. And there's a great rivalry between those two guys. So that was close. Verlander, Scherzer. And then I rounded out my list. Ninth on my list was John Smoltz. He's got to be there. All-time great postseason performer. Starter, reliever. Brilliant, brilliant pitcher. And 10, I didn't go with Tom Glavine. Maybe this is the Yankee homer in me talking. I put CC Sabathia there because of what he did in 2008 for the Milwaukee Brewers. Then you throw in the fact that he goes to the Yankees in his first year and he wins a Cy Young. Sorry, Tom Glavine, you're on the outside looking in. When we come back, final hour, you better, you bet. I sell. 2026 NFL season, 3 for each. I feel really, really good about these. Hopefully my futures accounts will indicate as such. We're coming right back.
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0: Yeah, we have reached the final hour. It is You Better You Bet. John Jastrzemski in for Nick Costos, holding the fourth down right here on Westwood One Sports, presented by our friends over at BetMGM. And I've been waiting all show to do this because you can never have enough NFL in your life. Like, I'm chomping at the bit. The crew is chomping at the bit. We're going to see if I tick my new friends off, because despite the fact that the full complement of research is not fully done, we're not all the way there yet on what is today's date, July the 9th. I want to make sure we don't screw it up. The days kind of blend together when you're dealing with the summer months. July 9th, for those of you keeping score at home. To get my 3 must-buys and my 3 must-sells for the 2026 season. And I will admit, one of these teams, there is going to be a feeling of, really, bro? You're going there again with this group after what you've seen each of the last 2 years? And what is the team I'm referencing right out of the gate? That happens to be Mr. Owl, Joe Burrow. That happens to be Ja'Marr Chase and T. Higgins and Chase Brown and all of the firepower and all of the star fantasy prowess material that the Cincinnati Bengals bring to the table that has not necessarily equated to a whole lot of victories over the last 2 years. So I think there is a fair sentiment within the audience that would say, JJ, explain this to me, buddy boy. Why is it going to be different for Cincinnati this time around in 2026? Can I give you two reasons? Number one, the Bengals are a much improved defensive team. Much improved. I am not saying that Dexter Lawrence is the be-all, end-all. They did not add Myles Garrett. They did not add Lawrence Taylor in their prime. But for a team that was in dire need of an elite-level player to come onto their defense, to anchor stopping the run, which is something that destroyed them throughout the course of last season, Dexter Lawrence is going to do exactly that. The schedule sets up in a way for Cincinnati not finishing in first place, not finishing in second place. Get a couple of easier games. That's going to inflate the win total a little bit. And I want you to understand, you get a guy when he plays a quarterback in Joe Burrow, that's one of the best that football has to offer. There's no debating that. When Joe Burrow plays, he performs. They get off to slow starts. They know they get off to slow starts. Joe Burrow has gotten hurt. But if you can weather the storm early, keep Burrow on the field, don't bury yourself in the month of September with a Cleveland team rebuilding. We know that. A Pittsburgh team that is clearly on their last legs, which we will get to later on, trying to reunite Mike McCarthy and Aaron Rodgers. Sorry, 2010 is not walking through that door. I'm not the biggest Zach Taylor fan. Has he taken a team to the Super Bowl? He has. Has he won games in the playoffs? He has. I'm buying Cincinnati. They will be a playoff team. They will win double-digit games. They will be heard from in the month of January. That's team number one. Team number two that we are looking to buy. And this one bothers me a little bit because I know there's always public sentiment with this team. And I have to admit, traditionally, I'm never on board with this group. I'm never a believer in this group. Because in many ways, the juice ultimately is never worth the squeeze with the Dallas Cowboys. That said, oh baby, how about those Cowboys? How about those Cowboys in 2026? Believe it, they're winning the NFC East. Philadelphia's situation to me has now gotten to a point of absurd. And what do I mean by that? AJ Brown out. You thinking the circus is going to die down in Philadelphia? I don't think so. Nick Sirianni is still there. Who, by the way, with a Super Bowl is still one of the most overrated coaches in the league. And all you need to know about Nick Sirianni and the Philadelphia Eagles. And I love Howie Roseman, one of the best executives in sports. There's no denying that. He has seen teams blow up from time to time. We saw with the Eagles a couple of years ago. He had to go and blow up a team a few years back after winning. So, like, this is not uncharted waters for Philadelphia. I think there is that combustibility type of element within their team. And my point on Sirianni stands. Like, he won a Super Bowl. He's been to two. Would you want him as a top? Like, is he a top 10 coach in the sport? He's not. Like, if you're telling me right now, would you rather have Kyle Shanahan, who hasn't won a Super Bowl, or Nick Sirianni coaching your team? You decide. I know he's had some issues and some extracurriculars off the field, but Mike Vrabel, who's not won a Super Bowl, or Nick Sirianni, who would you rather have coaching your team? I mean, honest question. Is anybody telling me they'd rather have Nick Sirianni coaching their team? I don't think so. But JJ, get me to Dallas. You don't like Philadelphia? Fine. What do you like Dallas? Their offense is elite. I think it's elite. CeeDee Lamb, George Pickens, Ferguson at tight end. Dak Prescott. There are questions about January, Dak Prescott. To me, there are not questions about September to December, Dak Prescott. That guy's really, really good. That guy willed the team that had absolutely, positively nothing to work with on the defensive side of the ball, basically into the playoff race in a very loaded, very difficult NFC just a year ago. I don't think the defense is great. I think it's going to be significantly improved. Full season of Quinnen Williams anchoring that defensive line. Adding my favorite player in the draft without question in Caleb Downs, which to me, I'd still be dancing some more if I were in Dallas with the idea that he fell to me in the draft. Thank you for cooperating, Miami Dolphins, who weren't at a point in their franchise at the moment where they're like, yeah, we can take a safety because we got 10 zillion needs to fill. I get that. You take advantage of that if you're Dallas. The New York Giants had two first-round picks and did not make Caleb Downs one of their first two first-round picks. I think that'll end up being a costly decision. That guy just oozes intangibles. That guy just oozes playmaking on that side of the ball. That's been lacking for Dallas. Dallas will win double-digit games. Dallas may have the same problems come playoff time. That's not the feature of our buy-sell segment, ladies and gentlemen, boys and girls. It's about getting to the playoffs. It's about winning double-digit games. I'm in on the Dallas Cowboys. Shoddy, baby. No Eberflus. What a loser. Don't got to deal with that. Two down, one to go. Now, this is where I might lose you. Because there's some sexiness with the Bengals. There's always sexiness with the Cowboys. I can't believe I'm about to do what I'm about to do. You want to know why? I'm a New Yorker, as you know. I lived through the Bobby Sala New York Jets era. I lived through the Brian Daboll New York Giants era, where I thought for sure the Giants had their head coach. He's going for two in his first game against the Tennessee Titans a few years ago. Goes to the playoffs with Daniel Jones. I'm like, wins a playoff game with Daniel Jones. I'm like, wow, Giants got a coach. From that point forward, they were comically bad, absurdly bad, unwatchable on so many different fronts, on so many different levels. I say all of that because your boy, John Jastrzemski, can't wait. Can't freaking wait to go and get on board with Bobby Sala and Brian Daboll and the Tennessee Titans to go and be a bye in 2026. I'm betting they're over for wins. I'm going to sprinkle them to make the postseason. And I may be dumb enough to go and bet them a little under 9-1 to go and win the AFC South. I think the second time around for Sala will be different as a head coach. He's got a good offensive coordinator. He's got a really talented quarterback. Cam Ward can play. The glimpses, the flashes, they were there in his first season. He had nothing to work with. Titans spent a ton of money in free agency. I think Daboll gives them a baseline of confidence as far as what he can do as an offensive coordinator. And defensively, I think they're going to look totally different under Sala. Totally, totally, totally different under Sala. And it's the division to go and buy opportunity. Are you ready to be all in on the Jacksonville Jaguars? I'm not. Now, I love me the Houston Texans and what they do defensively. I want to remind everybody, C.J. Stroud put together two of the worst playoff games I think I've ever seen a quarterback play. One was in a win against the Pittsburgh Steelers, where I had way too much money on the Houston Texans to go win that game on that wild card Monday. And I was basically pacing through the apartment in Brooklyn as I'm watching him not put the Steelers away until a fluky play in the fourth quarter. And then the following week in New England is 3 hours of my life I'd like to have back. And I saw my Texans futures, my AFC future, my Super Bowl future all get flushed down a Foxborough Stadium toilet. It was not pleasant. It was not ideal. Maybe there's vulnerability there. There easily could be vulnerability there within that offense and that team maybe adding on a little bit of age. The Colts, they went all in. Are you sure you want to go all in with Daniel Jones as your quarterback when he doesn't play and he's basically only given you about 8 games of elite level quarterback performance? I think from a sky's the limit quarterback ceiling perspective, Ward has multiple different layers of elite offensive football that he has not hit yet. And maybe he has just barely scratched the surface. We've seen a lot of these quarterbacks in the second year go and make a monstrous leap. Let's take a shot on it. Tennessee Titans by number three. Now, we have the great Bill Zimmerman, who I've been working with over the last 24 hours. He's been introduced to the madness of JJ. Bill, you've worked with a lot of crazies over the years. You've dealt with Dog. You deal with Nikki on a regular basis. Now you got to deal with me. Apologies in advance. Out of the three I gave from a buy perspective, give me the one you like the most and give me the one that makes you the most sick. Because I could tell one of these has already set you off, which is okay. I like that.
15: Well, to me, I love your Titans pick. We actually talked about this on this show a couple months ago, that if you were going worst to first teams, the Titans would be one of those teams. I'd sit there and go, this team, they could surprise some people if things go right. Now, it's dangerous to look at teams that are basically considered bad organizations and think they're going to turn it around. But look, even bad organizations like the Titans, because they are, you know, figure it out sometimes and get things right. So I like the Titans pick. The Cowboys, it's one of those things for me where, like, I kind of want to believe it when I see it. But certainly with an improved defense, there's no reason that team can't win 10 or 11 games.
0: But you get my point, though, on the Cowboys, though, Bill. I do want to make this clear with Dallas. This is not some sort of referendum now that is going to be different for them in January. But I think they have all the makings of a team that could get to the playoffs and win a division this year. There's a difference.
15: Yeah. Yeah, they certainly can. And I mean, the Eagles don't have A.J. Brown. The door is definitely open there for the Cowboys. So I see where you're going with it. I don't have a problem with it. To me, I'm not selling the Cincinnati Bengals, but I am just keeping that one. Like, I'm not touching it, because to me, there's just been too much for me with the Bengals, especially at the top with Zach Taylor. He is a coach I do not trust. I don't, you know, I've heard they're going to do more under center. They're going to do things to hopefully protect Joe Burrow more. That's all smart. And I applaud that. I don't trust Zach Taylor. And I do, I Sexy Dexy, I love. I think that was a good move. I know the 10th pick was steep, but I think that was something they had to do. The defense is definitely going to be better. Am I buying this team? I don't know. Like, if you tell me they're going to go 9-8, sure, because that seems to be what they do every year. There's just something that's just not right with this team. I can't even quite put my finger on it. I know obviously people point to the defense, but to me, it's mostly it's Zach Taylor. He's just a guy I don't trust. And I think if Burrow had a better coach working with him, if it was like a McVay, Stafford, I'll even throw in like Ben Johnson, Caleb, like these pairings, Reed and Mahomes, like I'd have more faith. But I just, Zach Taylor to me is the big problem there.
0: I understand it. And I think it's justified. However, he did take a team to the Super Bowl. We have a basis of that. Won an AFC championship game in as fluky a way as possible, but was down massive points against Mahomes and the Kansas City Chiefs and won a game. The thing for me with Cincinnati, this is such a pivotal year for that entire organization. Like, there are years that are like fork in the road moments where you're either going to take one door or go the other way. There is a path to this year blowing up in Cincinnati to the point where Joe Burrow's like, get me the hell out of here. Like, that could happen if all of a sudden the defense stinks again, the coaching is problematic, the organization is the organization, and it's like, oh my God, I'm not staying here the rest of my career. I'm not doing this. But there's also a pathway to them being a top five offensive team in the sport. And with an improved defense, that leads you to double-digit wins. And I think you get there. I think you'll see Baltimore and Cincinnati beat up on a whole lot of teams this year. Baltimore, for different reasons, they're a more well-rounded, more talented team. But those are two teams that I think are going to take names and kick ass basically all season long. I didn't throw Baltimore in there because, like, to me, Bill, like, throwing Baltimore and throwing Buffalo in or Seattle or the Rams or any of these teams that are elite, sorry, not allowed to do that. That's obvious. We all expect that. You know what I mean?
15: Yeah, like you want to pick those mid-level teams, and who do you think is going to fall back and who do you think is going to make the jump? So I like where you're going with Cincinnati. Like I said, concerns with Zach Taylor, but I do agree with you. If you are wrong and the Bengals don't click and they are sitting at 6-11 again, I think that's when the volcano erupts and we are going to have a wild offseason next year of Joe Burrow speculation.
0: Okay, I'll give you this. You could get one, not my three. Give me a bye for 2026. I give you open forum now.
15: All right. I'm going to do this because, and I've talked about this a couple of times, and our sound guy, Kenny Henderson, is going to roll his eyes at me, but I am buying the Minnesota Vikings because I am buying that Kevin O'Connell is going to figure things out with Kyler Murray. And that's going to make that off. I mean, the fact that their quarterback room was so bad last year that they made Justin Jefferson irrelevant. Do you know how hard that is to do? Like, genuinely, someone as good as Justin Jefferson, because usually bad quarterbacks, they just feed their number one receiver. But no, they couldn't even get Justin Jefferson the ball. Kyler Murray, if he doesn't have to be a superstar. If he's functional, that offense takes a lot of steps forward. I do think their defense isn't going to be quite as good, but I trust Brian Flores and Kevin O'Connell. I think that's a lethal combo, offense and defense. I think the fact that the Vikings went 9-8 last year, I think they could easily jump to 11-12 wins and win the North.
0: That is an interesting, interesting jumping off point. We will give my three cells when we come back, but there was a team that almost found their way into the bye category. Bill made the case for him. I couldn't get there. I'll tell you why I couldn't get there when we come back. It's You Better You Bet. John Jastrzemski in for Nick Costos right here on Westwood One Sports.
16: 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And yes, we're counting. 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
23: Scattered showers this morning across northeastern Oklahoma, fade away by the midday hours. Sweltering this afternoon, high of 99, heat index as high as 110 with a stronger southwest breeze. Slight chance for an isolated storm in the late day hours. Similar story Friday with some morning showers followed by intense afternoon heat. For the Bob Mills Weather Center, I'm News on 6 meteorologist Stephen Nairns.
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0: Is this what you sing at night before you go to bed? You get the whole family together?
1: I do.
0: So there you go. Erling Haaland, he is on a run.
1: Until he goes to Real Madrid, which
0: Travis
1: is...
0: Travis Kelce, yes. Well, I mean, good luck. That's what everyone does. I do want to update this. It's Buck and Abdallah here on Westwood One Sports and the Westwood One Sports app. You know, this is the way it goes. Every day this summer, every single day, we got a new update from LeBron James. The LeBron James Free Agent Watch. Yep. All right.
2: Who is he?
3: LeBron James.
2: Will he build another super team?
4: Gotta start with Superman. Man, I could have used him on the Cavs.
2: How many weeks will he stretch this?
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2: LeBron Watch 2026 with Black and Abdallah.
6: The answer to the question everybody wants to know. LeBron, what's your decision?
7: In this fall, I'm going to take my talents to...
0: All right, because everyone needs content... And each day the teams need to change who are interested in LeBron. This is the latest. ESPN reporting today that it is now a five-team race.
1: Oh.
0: Yesterday we had a three-teamer. Today we got a five-teamer. The teams are interested in LeBron James, Cleveland, Miami, Philadelphia, Golden State, and Minnesota. So apparently Denver's out. I've said this for weeks now. I think Denver's the best basketball fit. That would make the most sense. They would be the best team that I think would make total sense to go after a championship. But apparently Denver is out, so those are the teams. Cleveland, Miami, Philly, Golden State, and Minnesota.
1: Do you remember the old cartoon Wacky Races?
0: Yeah, yes.
1: This is just Wacky Races. One day it's three teams, and then all of a sudden, towards the middle of the cartoon, you're going to see a guy that you haven't seen. It's going to be the dastardly guy and the dog.
0: Yes.
1: That you just haven't seen them, and all of a sudden they put a rocket on the back of their car, and they just shoot up to the beginning. This is just Wacky Races. This is all this is.
0: That's Pat Riley.
1: That's Pat Riley, right? In the Heat. Yeah. He's the dastardly. He's definitely.
0: That's
1: perfect. That is perfect.
0: And Spolstra's the dog,
1: yeah,
0: right?
1: Spolstra's the dog, and they put the... Who are the two cavemen, then?
0: I don't know.
1: The Timberwolves?
0: Yeah, that could be...
1: Is that LaMelo Ball and...
0: An ant?
1: Rudy Gobert, the two cavemen.
0: The big Frenchman?
1: That's great. I think... And then whoever ends up at the end of the Wacky Race gets LeBron, right? It's just ridiculous.
0: I agree. Every single day we get a new update. So that's the latest from ESPN. LeBron James, Free Agent Watch, Cleveland, Miami, Philly, Golden State, and Minnesota. As we continue on, I'm guessing that, to keep the content machine going for the four letters, I would imagine that LeBron's going to hold off this at least through next week, right? Like if we find a good soft landing spot for a LeBron blowout of conversation and programming, next Wednesday sounds like a day that probably not a lot's going on.
1: Post-Cup.
0: If I'm guessing, right?
1: Post-World Cup.
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0: All right, so we will keep you updated. The latest on LeBron James. 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The Miami Dolphins report on July 28th. Today, 32 questions in 32 days. Is Malik Willis a franchise quarterback? We'll talk about that coming up next.
8: We know you're jonesing for some football just like we are. 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

0: put all four of these guys, or in this case, five of these guys together, take a shot at our friends at BetMGM. 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Tremendous website, I'll give you that, but that's all you care about. So you know what? You got three in a row. I hope it comes to an end tonight, but who are you going with, Monty?
1: You're not wrong. Give me Bryce Harper. Back to that Phillies game that you're also in. So I see you're trying to copy me since I got the best percentage overall. You were like, oh, Monty's going with the Philly. I'll take a Philly too. I see what you're doing. But Bryce Harper, second highest rated guy on my board tonight. Batters-box.com. Elite match against Singer. Singer struggled against lefties. Nearly 400 WOBA. 248 ISO. Barrel rate over 12%. Nearly 200 games with an elite rating for Harper. Getting a hit 67% of the time. So a trend I like there. And then best of all, 100% pitch arsenal coverage for Harper tonight against Singer, with at least 44% hard contact rate against all of Singer's pitches. So I think he will get the job done tonight, even though he failed Brandon last night.
0: And that's, you know, that's another one of your strategies you like doing. If one of us takes a guy and he goes over, you like jumping on that guy the next night.
1: No,
0: you're slimy.
1: It's just it's coincidence, I swear.
0: Where does batters-box.com have Bryce Harper rated tonight?
1: Bryce Harper, number two. That's what I said.
0: Okay, you did. I didn't know if I caught that correctly or not. Wow.
1: You did. Kyle Schwarber, you know, number one.
0: Yeah, should I switch?
2: No! Stick with your man. Don't do it.
1: You already gave out your pick. Why would you switch?
0: I did already give out the pick. All right, so Trey Turner, Corbin Carroll, Bryce Harper, Ketel Marte, and Luis Arraez. Brad, all five of those guys get a hit. What are the odds on BetMGM?
2: You're looking at a cool plus 353. As always, fade or follow, that is up to you.
0: All right, there you go. Coming up next, we're going to have college fantasy football. Good idea or bad? 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
4: 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And science says therapy is great for a healthy mindset. So enjoy this 14-second session on us. I think you've done everything right and absolutely nothing wrong. In fact, anything that hasn't gone your way could probably be blamed on your father, not being emotionally available because his father wasn't emotionally available, and so on. And now that you're calm and healing, you're probably driving better too.
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7: Ellie here is getting the sleeve she's always dreamed of. She worked with Empower and planned for her next move. So she got good at money. Now she can be a little bad. Oh, by the way, you spelled journey wrong. No worries. She can afford the cover up too. Ooh, check out my tat. It says, invest well, live a little. 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

0: let me down, baby. You're going to do it for me. You're going to do it for Peter Gabriel. And you're going to do it for my little friend.
1: You are in rare form. That's the second. Is that the second straight night the sledgehammer's been broken out? And you, that was some kind of feral look you gave while you were given that. That is scary.
0: I've been drinking since 7 a.m., Pat.
1: Wow. Nice. That's on a Champagne. Thursday? On Thursday?
0: Why not? That's Pat.
1: Wow. Nice. That's on a Champagne. Thursday? On Thursday?
0: Why not?
1: That's
0: bull. Summer. My wife's out of town. She's halfway across the globe right now. My kids are gone. I'm a man alone.

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